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We hope you will receive a blessing from all the preaching and singing. Have a great day.

0: KSRN News, I'm Mary Rose. Iran said there were no U.S. strikes overnight for the first time in nearly 2 weeks, as tensions remain high over control of the Strait of Hormuz. Public policy expert Matthew Continetti says Iran's track record makes it difficult to trust the regime.
1: We've had a ceasefire in this conflict technically since early April. And then in June, we had the Memorandum of Understanding. And in both cases, the Iranian regime said that they would open up the Strait of Hormuz to international shipping. And in both cases, they were lying.
0: Continetti made his comments to the Salem Radio Network. Conservative analysts believe Democrats are walking into what they call a political minefield.
2: They believe the party's move to the left on issues like crime and transgender policies is alienating mainstream voters, while support among Hispanic and black voters is slipping. They also point to demographic trends, red state gains from the next census, and declining influence in media and academia as signs Republicans could hold a long-term advantage if the GOP doesn't squander the opportunity. Kim Lorman reporting.
0: National Weather Service lead forecaster Bob Orvig says temperature records could be broken over the weekend.
3: For some of the high temperatures across the middle part of the country are likely to be in the lower 100s. Example, Denver has a forecast high on Saturday of 100 degrees, which would break a record setting going back to the mid-60s. And Sunday also looks like the temperature in Denver is going to be around 100 degrees also, and it may come close to breaking the record that was set back in 1910.
0: A van that drove into a crowd during Berlin's LGBTQ event has killed one person and injured at least 16. This is SRN News. Another look at religious persecution around the globe.
4: Many are killed, beaten, or jailed for their faith, but how many are forced into exile? The Pew Research Center has been adding up the number of people who've been driven from their homes because of their religious beliefs. In 2023, 58 countries saw some amount of displacement caused by persecution. It was the worst in the Middle East and North Africa, where 60% of countries saw displacements, 44% in the Asia-Pacific region. Michael Harrington reporting.
0: A new report warns about increasing persecution of Christians in Nepal. International Christian Concern says the mostly Hindu nation subjects followers of Christ to legal restrictions, social pressure, and occasional violence. ICC says, according to Christian leaders in Nepal, increasing Hindu nationalism seeks both to reinforce the country's identity as a Hindu nation and to suppress Christian growth. This is SRN News. More than 250,000 people flee their homes in France and Spain as wildfires burn.
5: In France, soldiers and firefighters are working to contain a massive blaze near Bordeaux in the wine country, the fire forcing tens of thousands to evacuate, with winds threatening to push it closer to the city. In Spain, wildfires are displacing over 70,000 people.
6: La situación sigue siendo compleja.
5: Spanish Prime Minister Pedro Sanchez says fire crews were in for a difficult few hours as they battle blazes. Successive heat waves that hit unusually early and hard this year have turned forests and shrublands into tinderboxes. I'm Julie Walker.
0: SpaceX is celebrating the successful launch and landing of its massive Starship rocket after two previous attempts were called off. Starship Test Flight 13 blasted off from Starbase, Texas, Friday evening. More details, srnnews.com.
7: Here's a forecast on WZYN, the old ship of Zion. Just an outside chance of a shower or storm as we head through the night. Overnight lows expecting to drop down into the mid-70s and Valdosta. A pretty decent chance of showers and storms Sunday, mid-90s. Across Forsyth, isolated showers, a few storms, low 70s. We're going to be in the low 90s with showers and storms Sunday. I'm meteorologist Sally Russell on WZYN and online at WZYN.org.

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0: Thank you for listening to another Everlasting Truth broadcast, where we give you everlasting truth in an ever-changing world, with Caleb Osteen, pastor of Calvary Baptist Church in Live Oak, Florida. And now, Brother Caleb.
1: All right, everybody. Thank you for joining me here again today at the Everlasting Truth broadcast, where, as always, it's our aim and our goal to give you everlasting truth for an ever-changing world. We're going to take our Bibles today kind of in line where we were last week, just a little bit. Last week, we dealt with how to enjoy life out of Ecclesiastes 2. And this week, we're going to pick up kind of right there in the same vein, in the same area. We're going to go to Ecclesiastes 3. Now, Ecclesiastes is a wonderful book, deals with a lot of those big existential, you know, life questions. What's my purpose? Why am I here? What are some of the realities of life? And so it deals with some of those things that the deepest minds may ponder and that the heart may wonder of. And it answers a lot of those questions. You know, why is there suffering? Just things that are deep thoughts. And Solomon set out in his heart as he, by the inspiration of the Holy Ghost, wrote the book of Ecclesiastes to try to answer some of those questions that he himself had. Solomon was a very deep thinker. The Bible says he was a very, very wise man. And so he thought about these things just the same way you and I do. And so we want to pick up in some of his words and glean from them today. Ecclesiastes chapter 3, and we're going to look at verse number 1, probably down through, I'd say verse number 10 or 11, somewhere in there. But Ecclesiastes chapter 3, verse number 1, the Bible said, "To everything there is a season, and a time to every purpose under the heaven, a time to be born and a time to die, a time to plant and a time to pluck up that which is planted, a time to kill and a time to heal, a time to break down and a time to build up, a time to weep and a time to laugh, a time to mourn and a time to dance, a time to cast away stones and a time to gather stones together, a time to embrace and a time to refrain from embracing, a time to get and a time to lose, a time to keep and a time to cast away, a time to rend and a time to sow, a time to keep silence and a time to speak, a time to love and a time to hate, a time of war and a time of peace. What profit hath he that worketh in that wherein he laboreth? I have seen the travail which God hath given to the sons of men to be exercised in it. He hath made everything beautiful in his time. Also he has set the world in their heart, so that no man can find out the work that God maketh from the beginning to the end." Now, Solomon just made a statement here that a lot of things happen to us in life, and that we go through different things in times of life, and those things can be polar opposites. Solomon said there's a time to be born and a time to die. There's a time to laugh. There's a time to weep. There's a time to rejoice, a time to mourn. So polar opposites. We go from both ends of the spectrum in this life. And I can remember not too long ago, this text really helped me, because I would look at the position that I was at in life, and then I would see somebody else in a different position or a different season. And let's say that I was down and they were up. And I would think, well, what am I doing wrong that I'm down while they're up? Maybe there's something wrong with me because I'm not where they're at in their life right now. Or if somebody was here and I was there, I would think, well, maybe I'm doing something wrong. Maybe I'm missing something. Maybe there's something I'm not right, because I'm not on track with everybody else. But what this Bible tells me is that there is a time for everything. And I want you to think about this. The timelines of our life are all different. You know, he makes the case there's a time to weep and a time to rejoice. There's a time for up and a time for down, time for love, time for hate, all those things. Life is full of seasons that are up. Life is full of seasons that are down. And just think about if God had everybody on the same time schedule, and that if everybody went down at the same time, just imagine how horrendous that would be. There would be no encourager. There'd be nobody to lift him up. You know, the Bible talks about if a man's walking and he's by himself and he falls, who's going to lift him up? But if there's somebody else there that is still upright, they can pick him up when he falls. And that's the case here. How could anybody pick us up if we were all down at the same time? And so God, what he does is he allows us to go up and down at different times. And I've seen this in my personal marriage. It seems like my wife and I, we're on a spiritual seesaw and an emotional seesaw. And she's got days where she's up and then I go down. And then I come back up and she goes back down. And we're always seemingly riding this seesaw of life back and forth and never seem to be in the same place. And we might think, well, maybe that's because something's wrong with me. Or how about this? Maybe that's the order God has put things in. Maybe God allowed me to go down and let my wife be up so she could lift me up when I go down. And maybe God allows me to be up when she goes down so that I can lift her. And God does these things in seasons in our life. And there's some good seasons. There's some bad seasons. There's some up. There's some down. But we learn a couple things about those seasons in life right here in this chapter. We learn, first off, that things or seasons are temporal. You know, he said in verse number 1, to everything there is a season. Now, seasons don't last forever. Seasons fade from one polar opposite to the other. I mean, at one point of the year, we have complete cold, and the weather drops below freezing. And then at other points of the year, we're in a different season where it's record-breaking heat. Polar opposites in one season shifts out of one and into another. And that's the story of our life, isn't it? We go through moments of polar opposite. We go through moments of deep despair, darkness, and then we go into moments of bright rejoicing and enlightenment and ease. And these seasons go back and forth, and life is absolutely full of both of them. It ranges from peace all the way to hate, from rejoicing to mourning, from being born to dying, from planting to plucking up that which is planted. To a time to get and a time to lose, a time to keep, a time to cast away. Our life is full of these polar opposites in which we fade out of one season and we fade into the next. But here's the truth. The seasons always fade. Always. It has never stayed summer longer than what the season of summer allows. It's never winter longer than what the season of winter allows. It is a constant shifting timeline of which it's here for a little while and it's gone tomorrow. And so this is comforting for us to realize this. If we're in the valley, if we're in that season of hardship, that time of hardship, it is seasonal. There is a season to everything. It doesn't last forever. Seasons come, seasons go. Over time, they fade out. And so listen to me, friend. If you're in that valley, it don't last forever. It doesn't last forever. God doesn't allow it to last forever. Time doesn't allow it to last forever. It will, in fact, shift. We're in the middle of summer right now. It's hot, but the heat's not going to last forever. It's hot, but I can look forward to the fact that, hey, here in just a couple months, it's going to be cold. It's going to be, it's hunting season for me. It's football season. It's campfire season. All those things we rejoice in about the winter, it's not going to be record-breaking heat forever. And when we look at our life, we need to view it the same way, that these things, friend, they are just temporal. They do not last forever. So let me say this, enjoy the seasons of refreshment because they don't last forever. If you're in that time, that season of rejoicing right now, enjoy that. Listen, if things are good, enjoy it. Here's why. It doesn't last forever. You know, I'm a father of young children, and I think about this. I want to enjoy the time with my children because I will not be in this season forever. I will not always be a father of young children. One day, Lord willing, if he doesn't come first and if he's gracious to me to allow us to continue in this life, I won't be a father of young children. I'll be a father of old children, mature children. I'll be a father of adults at some point. But for right now, I'm a father of young children, and so I must choose to enjoy this time that I have now. We talked about that last week. So in times of refreshment, enjoy it. But in times of refinement, endure it. You see, we enjoy the times of refreshment because it doesn't last forever, and we endure the times of refinement because it also doesn't last forever. So if things are on the downhill for you right now, if they're bad, if you're at your lowest, then understand, just hang on, just endure it. It doesn't last forever. If you don't like the heat of the summer, just endure the summer, because in a couple months it'll be winter. If you don't like the cold of the winter, then just endure it, because in a couple months it'll be the heat of the summer. Just hang on. It doesn't last forever. So if you're in the highs, enjoy it. It don't last forever. If you're in the lows, endure it. It doesn't last forever. And he goes through this list of seasons proving that things don't last forever. At some point, laughter becomes mourning. And at some point, the birth becomes death. And at some point, the killing comes healing. And at some point, the weeping becomes laughing. At some point, the mourning comes to dancing. There's this shift. Things are temporal. But not only are things temporal, we that kind of gets us through verse number 1 down through verse number 8. But then we come to verse number 10 and we see that things not only are temporal, but things are full of travail. He says in verse number 10, I have seen the travail which God hath given to the sons of men to be exercised in it. You say, what travail is he talking about? He's talking about all the ins and outs and the ups and downs of life that he just mentioned in verse 1 through verse number 8. He's talking about all the lows and all the valleys and all the times we come off the mountain and we go down into the valley. That's what he's speaking of. And he says, I have seen the travail which God hath given to men to be exercised in it. Now, notice a couple things about that verse very quickly. Verse number 10, the provider of the travail. He said, I've seen all the downs. I've seen the lows. I've seen the ups and downs. I've seen the ins and outs. Why do we go through that? I've seen it. And then he says in verse number 10, the provider of the travail. He said, I've seen the travail which God giveth to the sons of men. So this means the hardship in our life is not outside of the sovereignty of God. God giveth this to the sons of men. It's his intention. It's a part of his plan. God gives us the lows in the life. He gives us the moments of suffering. He gives us the moment of hardship. Friend, your suffering and your hardship is not devoid, especially if you're a child of God. It is not devoid of the sovereign plan of God. And all those things that you think are bad, Romans 8:28 says, and we know that all things work together for good to them that love God. Now, Romans 8:28 does not say all things are good. It says all things work together for good. You know, Joseph said it this way, Genesis 50 and verse 20, he said, and what you meant for bad, God meant for good. Now, there were some things that were absolutely bad in Joseph's life. Lied on, you know, thrown off into a pit, forgotten in prison, accused of adultery. All of these terrible things happened in his life, hated by his brothers. I'm not saying those were good, but what I am saying is God used them for good, because that's what took Joseph from being one out of 12 brethren to being the ruler over Egypt, living in a palace. We use the phrase, he went from the pit to the palace, and that only happened through the hardship that God allowed in his life. So I'm not going to tell you that everything is good. The Bible says, it doesn't say in verse 10, I have seen the good which God giveth to the sons of men. It says, I have seen the travail which God giveth to the sons of men. The low points, the hardships, the valleys. And he says, God is the provider of that. And it's, we're going to find out in just a minute, it's for a reason. So the provider of the travail, but then the purpose of the travail. Verse number 10, I have seen the travail which God hath given to the sons of men, listen now, to be exercised in it. So the provider of the travail is God, but the purpose of the travail is to be exercised in it. I have seen the travail that God giveth unto the sons of men to be exercised in it. What is exercise? Something that builds you, something that grows you, right? Your muscles grow when you exercise them, when you work them, when you labor them to the point of toil. That's what builds muscle. That's what grows you. And so is there a purpose? Like, I enjoy working out. And if you know anything about working out, you know that you're to work out to the point of failure, which means you can't do another rep. You're exhausted. You're burnt out. That muscle can't lift it again. And the only way you grow muscle and build muscle is if you work to the point of failure. And so some of you are at your low right now. You're in that low season, not the high season. And you're saying, why is God, I can't push this anymore. I can't lift this anymore. I can't do this anymore. And God's saying, the reason you're here It's because I'm exercising you in this. I have seen the travail which God giveth to the sons of men to be exercised in it. God is building you. God is growing you. This season of lowness is not without purpose. The lowness has a purpose. You know, I think about this. I'm very busy. I think I said this last week. I'm in one of the busier seasons of my life, and this radio broadcast is something that is a part of things that I need to get done every week, and it's a part of the list of things to do. It's more than just that, but it is a part of that. We all have things we need to get done. And, you know, just yesterday, I sat down to try to go ahead and take care of this broadcast, and what I found out was that the Lord just would not let me. I mean, I had no direction, because I can't do this without the Holy Ghost. I can't do this without God guiding me. I don't know what topic to deal with if God doesn't show me. I'm completely dependent upon Him, utterly dependent, helpless in myself. And I sat down yesterday and I was like, Lord, what am I going to do for the broadcast? And it was just crickets, nothing, absolutely nothing. I could get nothing done. And I'm thinking to myself, like, God, why? You know, we can wonder, why won't you show me this? Why not? Why are you not telling me this right now? And here's why. It wasn't the season for that yesterday. Because once I couldn't do that, I said, okay, well, that's not happening right now. So what do I do? And I found out I had a list of things around the house that I needed to get done that I had not made time for. And yesterday was the time for it. And so what did God do? God kept me out of one season that I didn't understand so I could go into another season that He knew I needed to get done. You see, I didn't understand. I knew I had all this stuff to do, and okay, God, I got to get this done. Help me with it. And He says, no, I'm not helping you with that right now, because that's not what you need to be doing. You got other things to get done. And here's the point that I'm making. God is sovereign over our seasons. Sometimes things don't pull together in the season like we want it to, and it's just so God can do something else with us that He wants to in His sovereign will. So things are temporal. Things are full of travail. And then this is beautiful right here. Verse number 11. Things are transforming. These seasons of hardship, these times that we go through. Listen to what verse 11 says about it. He hath made everything beautiful in His time. Is that not a beautiful verse? He hath made everything beautiful in His time. Now, that word time is important here, because we just read eight verses of there's a time for this and a time for that and a time for this and a time for that, time for X, time for Y. We went through that list. And then God says, out of all these times, half of them being lows, half of them being highs, half of them being negative, half of them being positive, out of all these times, He hath made everything beautiful in His time. That means my time is ultimately the result of what He's working in His time. You see, God wants to make us beautiful in His sight. And He does make everything beautiful in His time. That's what the verse says. And so God allows us to go through these times that purify us, build us, refine us. They, as verse 10 says, they exercise us. And what it is when we get done going through all the times that verse 1 through 8 mentioned, the ups and the downs, God will have made everything beautiful in His time. We'll come out the other side beautiful. We'll come out the other side refined. And this is exactly what Peter says. Peter says, wherein you greatly rejoice, though now for a season, if need be, ye are in heaviness through manifold temptations, knowing this, that the trying of your faith, he says, which be much more precious than of gold that perisheth, though it be tried by fire, might be found in the praise and honor and glory at the appearing of Jesus Christ. Peter says, you're suffering in this season, and he uses that word season, 1 Peter 1:6. It's to purify you. It's to make you more beautiful. It's to bring out and refine you and bring out the good that God wants to produce in you. So listen, if the season's a down season for you, understand it's a transforming season. And God has taken the dirty and purifying, and God is knocking off the old and planting the new, and God is renewing you, and He's beautifying you through this season. It's all necessary. It's all a part of the plan. And then we'll close with this right here today. Verse number 11, it says, He hath made everything beautiful in His time. That was the the truth that things are transforming. But then the last part of verse 11, things cause us to trust. Things cause us to trust. Verse 11 again, it says, He hath made everything beautiful in His time. Also, He hath set the world in their heart, so that no man can find out the work that God maketh from the beginning to the end. Listen to that. So that no man can find out the work that God maketh from the beginning to the end. Now, from the beginning of my life to the end of my life, it's full of all these times, right? I mean, just think about the first time it gives in verse 2, a time to be born and a time to die. And all the other times in between, my life is full of all those times. The up times, the down times, the end times, the out times. Life is full of all of that. From the beginning to the end, God has been incorporating and orchestrating and allowing and ordaining times in my life. And here's the truth of the matter. I don't always understand them. And you don't always understand them. Isn't that what verse 11 says? He hath set the world in their hearts so that no man can find out the work that God maketh from the beginning to the end. Out of all these times, we don't know what God's doing. Now, God knows what He's doing, because what did verse 11 say at the beginning of it? It says, He hath made everything beautiful in His time. So God knows exactly what He's doing, doesn't He? 100% He knows what He's doing. Problem is, we don't know what He's doing, because He hath set the world in their heart that no man may know what God doeth from the beginning to the end. So God knows what He's doing, but we don't know what He's doing. So what does that mean we have to do? We just have to trust Him, right? Listen, if you hire a contractor to come in your house, you're probably hiring him because you got a job you need done that you don't know how to do. And at the end of the day, since you don't know how to do it, you just got to trust that they do know what they're doing. So you back up, you take your hands off of it. And what's that contractor going to do? By the time he gets done, what looks like a mess today, he'll make everything beautiful in his time. When he gets done, the job will be right. But you got to trust that he knows what he's doing in order for him to do that. You know, I get that imagery so clear in my mind. Maybe you hire a contractor for a bathroom remodel, and he goes in and he tears the bathroom out, and you walk in and you're thinking, man, this is a mess. There's stuff tore everywhere. All the cabinets are gone. The flooring's ripped up. The shower's destroyed. This is a mess. Well, in order to build, there has to be a time to tear down, right? And so when you walk in and it's in the season of destruction, and it's in the season of removal, you have to trust that the same guy who's tearing that stuff apart is the same guy that's about to move into the season of rebuilding. And he's going to take that bathroom, he's going to fix it up, he's going to make it what it needs to be. And when you hired him, you had to trust him to take it from one season to the next, from tearing it out with the old to putting it in with the new. And that's what God is. He's the contractor of our life. And if you'll just let that contractor work, what you'll find out is he'll take that raggedy bathroom that you had, and when you get done, it'll be a whole lot better. And he'll make everything beautiful in his time, give him the time that he needs to accomplish the work that he needs to do, and it'll be finished, and it'll be right. And it's the same thing with God. But before God can rebuild us, he's got to go in and tear the old out. And sometimes God tears the old out by putting us through those low seasons and those hard spots. There's a time for that. Endure that, knowing that it doesn't last forever. But then sometimes God puts us up there on the mountaintop and just lets us enjoy it for a little while. And there's a time for that. Enjoy it, because it doesn't last forever. I hope God has helped us today. I hope this will give us something to ponder. It certainly should. I mean, these are some of the deepest thoughts that you could have. I mean, this is not light stuff. Solomon was really digging, and the Holy Spirit was really illuminating things to him when he wrote this. And so we thank God for this chapter, and I hope it'll help us with those deep seasons of life like that. But we hope that we'll see you next week. We thank you for hanging around, and we will see you then. God bless you.

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1: SRN News, I'm Mary Rose. Iran said there were no U.S. strikes overnight for the first time in nearly 2 weeks, as tensions remain high over control of the Strait of Hormuz. Public policy expert Matthew Continetti says Iran's track record makes it difficult to trust the regime.
2: We've had a ceasefire in this conflict technically since early April. And then in June, we had the Memorandum of Understanding. And in both cases, the Iranian regime said that they would open up the Strait of Hormuz to international shipping. And in both cases, they were lying.
1: Continetti made his comments to the Salem Radio Network. Conservative analysts believe Democrats are walking into what they call a political minefield.
3: They believe the party's move to the left on issues like crime and transgender policies is alienating mainstream voters, while support among Hispanic and Black voters is slipping. They also point to demographic trends, red state gains from the next census, and declining influence in media and academia as signs Republicans could hold a long-term advantage if the GOP doesn't squander the opportunity. Ken Lorman reporting.
1: National Weather Service lead forecaster Bob Orvik says temperature records could be broken over the weekend.
4: For some of the high temperatures across the middle part of the country are likely to be in the lower 100s. Example, Denver has a forecast high on Saturday of 100 degrees, which would break a record going back to the mid-60s. And Sunday also looks like the temperature in Denver is going to be around 100 degrees also, and it may come close to breaking the record that was set back in 1910.
1: A van that drove into a crowd during Berlin's LGBTQ event has killed one person and injured at least 16. This is SRN News. Another look at religious persecution around the globe.
5: Many are killed, beaten, or jailed for their faith, but how many are forced into exile? The Pew Research Center has been adding up the number of people who have been driven from their homes because of their religious beliefs. In 2023, 58 countries saw some amount of displacement caused by persecution. It was the worst in the Middle East and North Africa, where 60% of countries saw displacements, 44% in the Asia-Pacific region. Michael Harrington reporting.
1: A new report warns about increasing persecution of Christians in Nepal. International Christian Concern says the mostly Hindu nation subjects followers of Christ to legal restrictions, social pressure, and occasional violence. ICC says, according to Christian leaders in Nepal, increasing Hindu nationalism seeks both to reinforce the country's identity as a Hindu nation and to suppress Christian growth. This is SRN News. More than 250,000 people flee their homes in France and Spain as wildfires burn.
6: In France, soldiers and firefighters are working to contain a massive blaze near Bordeaux in the wine country, the fire forcing tens of thousands to evacuate, with winds threatening to push it closer to the city. In Spain, wildfires are displacing over 70,000 people.
7: La situación sigue siendo compleja.
6: Spanish Prime Minister Pedro Sanchez says fire crews were in for a difficult few hours as they battle blazes. Successive heat waves that hit unusually early and hard this year have turned forests and shrublands into tinderboxes. I'm Julie Walker.
1: SpaceX is celebrating the successful launch and landing of its massive Starship rocket after two previous attempts were called off. Starship Test Flight 13 blasted off from Starbase, Texas, Friday evening. More details, srnnews.com.
8: Here's a forecast on WZYN, the old ship of Zion. Just an outside chance of a shower or storm as we head through the night. Overnight lows expecting to drop down into the mid-70s in Valdosta. A pretty decent chance of showers and storms Sunday, mid-90s. Across Forsyth, isolated showers, a few storms, low 70s. We're going to be in the low 90s with showers and storms Sunday. I'm meteorologist Sally Russell on WZYN and online at WZYN.org.
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10: Let's take the Word of God, please, and turn to the book of Zechariah, chapter 4, in the Old Testament book of Zechariah, chapter 4, and we'll begin reading in just a moment with verse 1. I'm going to bring you to a Bible text that I have quoted often through these 41 years, nearly 41 years of preaching. But I want us to deal with it today in its context, in the setting in which we find it. In the Old Testament book of Zechariah, chapter 4, beginning with verse 1. And the angel that talked with me came again and waked me as a man that is wakened out of his sleep. And said unto me, What seest thou? And I said, I have looked, and behold, a candlestick all of gold, with a bowl upon the top of it, and the seven lamps thereon, and seven pipes to the seven lamps which are upon the top thereof, and two olive trees by it, one upon the right side of the bowl, and the other upon the left side thereof. So I answered and spake to the angel that talked with me, saying, What are these, my Lord? Then the angel that talked with me answered and said unto me, Knowest thou not what these be? And I said, No, my Lord. Then he answered and spake unto me, saying, This is the word of the Lord unto Zerubbabel, saying, Not by might nor by power, but by my spirit, saith the Lord of hosts. Who art thou, O great mountain? Before Zerubbabel thou shalt become a plain, and shall bring forth the headstone thereof with shoutings, crying, Grace, grace unto it. Moreover, the word of the Lord came unto me, saying, The hands of Zerubbabel have laid the foundation of this house. His hands shall also finish it. And thou shalt know that the Lord of hosts hath sent me unto you. For who hath despised the day of small things? For they shall rejoice and shall see the plummet in the hand of Zerubbabel with those seven. They are the eyes of the Lord which run to and fro through the whole earth. Then answered I and said unto him, What are these two olive trees upon the right side of the candlestick and upon the left side thereof? And I answered again and said unto him, What be these two olive branches which through the two golden pipes empty the golden oil out of themselves? And he answered and said unto me, Knowest thou not what these be? And I said, No, my Lord. Then said he, These are the two anointed ones that stand by the Lord of the whole earth. What we've just read is one of the visions given to the prophet Zechariah. This is the fifth of these visions, and God is speaking to him in these visions. And if you're in the habit of marking things in your Bible or making a note of something, I want you to make note, please, of the verse, or at least part of it we find in the sixth verse, where God says, Not by might nor by power, but by my spirit, saith the Lord of hosts. And I speak to you on this subject, by my spirit. By my spirit. I don't know of anything or any person talked about more than the Spirit of God, yet we seem to know little, at times almost nothing, of His mighty work in our lives. If we've truly been born of God, God in the person of His Spirit indwells us. There's no doubt about that. And the Lord deals with the prophet Zechariah here, telling him that the work that God has given him to do cannot be done by human might, and it cannot be done by human power. It can only be done by God's Spirit. Just so we have a bit of a setting for this story, I want you to look at chapter 1, if you would. The Bible says, In the eighth month of the second year of Darius came the word of the Lord unto Zechariah, the son of Berechiah, the son of Iddo, the prophet, saying, The Lord hath been sore displeased with your fathers, Therefore say thou unto them, Thus saith the Lord of hosts, Turn ye unto me, saith the Lord of hosts, and I will turn unto you, saith the Lord of hosts. Be ye not as your fathers, unto whom the former prophets have cried, saying, Thus saith the Lord of hosts, Turn ye now from your evil ways and from your evil doings. But they did not hear nor hearken unto me, saith the Lord of hosts. Your fathers, where are they? And the prophets, do they live forever? But my words and my statutes, which I commanded my servants, the prophets, did they not take hold of your fathers? And they returned and said, Like as the Lord of hosts thought to do unto us, according to our ways and according to our doings, so hath he dealt with us. Quite an expression. God says, I dealt with your fathers, now where are they? And the prophets, where are they? We have an idea sometimes that everything God is doing and everything God is doing in us and through us and around us is just going to continue no matter what we do. And that's certainly not true. Remember that Haggai, as an old man, and Zechariah, a young man, they were contemporaries. So in Haggai chapter 1, if you'll bear with me, I want to look at a portion of that also. Let's look at chapter 1. Turn back there, please. Haggai chapter 1. And beginning with verse 1, In the second year of Darius the king, in the sixth month, on the first day of the month, came the word of the Lord by Haggai the prophet unto Zerubbabel, the son of Shealtiel, governor of Judah, and Joshua the son of Joshedech, the high priest, saying, Thus speaketh the Lord of hosts, saying, This people say, The time is not come, the time that the Lord's house should be built. Then came the word of the Lord by Haggai the prophet, saying, Is it time for you, O ye, to dwell in your sealed houses, and this house lie waste? Now therefore thus saith the Lord of hosts, Consider your ways. Ye have sown much and bring in little. Ye eat, but ye have not enough. Ye drink, but ye are not filled with drink. Ye clothe you, but there is none warm. And he that earneth wages to put into a bag with holes. Thus saith the Lord of hosts, Consider your ways. Go up to the mountain and bring wood and build the house, and I will take pleasure in it, and I will be glorified, saith the Lord. You see, God had allowed these people to return from the land of their captivity to go back to the land of Israel to rebuild the city of Jerusalem and especially to rebuild the temple. And they had gone back with the necessary materials to do the job, but they had used the materials that were designed and designated and set apart to build the house of God. They used those materials for their own personal gain, to build their own houses. And they said to themselves and to the Lord, The truth of the matter is, it's not time to build God's house. And the Lord says, So you say it's not time to build God's house, but it's time to build your house? And to finish your house? The Lord said, Here's the life you live. You live a life where you sow much and bring in little. You eat, but you never have enough. You drink, but you're never filled with drink. You clothe, but you're never warm. And you earn wages. People would say, Everything you ever want, you have. But you put it all into a bag that has holes in it. And God said, If you'll just do one thing, I'll bless you. That's it. He tells them here, Go up to the mountain and bring wood and build the house, and I will take pleasure in it. It's not the house he's taking pleasure in. That it has to do with their obedience. Let me say this to you. It's possible that you and I can go through all the motions of our religious trappings and sing the songs and listen to the sermons. We can even preach the sermons and be engaged in religious activity from now till Jesus comes and never truly from our hearts be obedient to God. What is missing in our work? What is missing in our lives? The world has never been in such desperation. But it seems that God's people have never gotten really desperate about it. Let me preface what I'm about to say by telling you a story that we have a prayer meeting on Monday evenings in our church. And it's a very special time. It's only a prayer meeting. We got that from Mr. Spurgeon. Every Monday evening, we have a prayer meeting. Year in, year out, we have a Monday evening prayer meeting. And people come and we pray. That's not our midweek service. Our midweek service on Wednesday evening. And in one of those prayer meetings, months and months and months ago, we came to the time of prayer. We had a scripture reading, a brief scripture reading, and a bit of an application, just a short period of time. Then we started praying. And when we started praying, there was the most unusual sense of the Spirit of God. As a matter of fact, if you were not there, it's impossible for someone to explain it to you. Most of the time in that prayer meeting, we say, let's pray about this for a while, and we pray about it, and then we'll say, well, let's pray about this particular matter for a while, and we pray about that. But in that meeting, God said to me, sit down, be quiet, don't say a word, just watch what I'm doing. And there was no interruption of anything, and our people prayed, and then another prayed, and another prayed, and wept and prayed, and wept and prayed. The only way I can explain it to you is as if the Spirit of God, in such a real way, almost so real, you knew it was as if another person was sitting near you. There was such an awe of God in His presence in that meeting. And we left that meeting that evening, and we didn't say too much about it because all of us knew that we'd been in the presence of a holy God in a most unusual way. Then after the meeting was over, we talked a bit about it. And we thought when we came the next Monday evening, we thought the same thing would happen. And it hasn't happened since. We pray. We pray, and we pray earnestly, and I trust we pray fervently. But we haven't had another prayer meeting like that. I know something is missing in my life, in my ministry, in the work of the Lord. God said it's not any amount of power, any amount of might. It can only be done by my Spirit. Do you thirst for His Spirit work in your life? I brought along a little interesting story I thought you might be interested in hearing. It's about the Titanic. You know, it was built in your fair city. And the Titanic, of course, had 2,227 passengers aboard. And on the night of April 14th, 1912, 1,522 of those people lost their lives. But when the Titanic left from Belfast Lock, it was loaded. There were 800 bundles of fresh asparagus, 1,750 quarts of ice cream, 1,000 oyster forks, 4,500 breakfast cups, 2,000 egg spoons, 1,000 finger bowls, 400 toast racks, 10,000 pounds of cereals, and 12,000 dinner plates. To keep any spillage off suits and dresses, there were 45,000 table napkins on board. Our manifest states that on board there were 3,500 pounds of tomatoes, 2,500 pounds of fresh green peas, 2,200 pounds of coffee, 15,000 bottles of ale, 1,000 bottles of wine, 1,000 pounds of hothouse grapes, 25,000 pounds of poultry, 11,000 pounds of fresh fish. There were in the cabins 800 down quilts, 15,000 pillow slips, 15,000 single sheets, 7,500 bath towels, 7,500 blankets. The gross tonnage was 46,328 tons. She was the largest ship afloat. She was 882 feet long, 92 feet wide, and had 8 decks to the height of an 11-story building. The brainchild of Lord W.J. Perry. And this was his dream to build such a boat. And this Belfast shipbuilding firm of Harlan Wolf partnering with White Star Lines was determined that they were going to capitalize not only on taking people to America, but they would also get in on the homesick trade, as they called it, to bring back all the passengers who were homesick for their roots here and in England. On board that ship was a man by the name of Colonel J.J. Astor, who built the Waldorf Astoria Hotel. He was supposed to be worth in that day $30 million. He had told someone earlier he was the most miserable man in the world. Also, there was a man by the name of Benjamin Guggenheim, said to be worth $20 million. Isidore Strauss was on board with $10 million in worth. There was a wireless operator by the name of Harold Bride who left Belfast on that boat, who was making $20 a month, sending telegrams from people who were worth $30 million. The Titanic was built by ship workers in your city who were paid $2 a week for a 49-hour work week. And with her 2,227 passengers, she left on that fateful voyage, and all of us know what happened as she struck an iceberg, ripping a 300-foot gash in the side of the ship, and in no time at all sinking to the bottom of the Atlantic. Why did she sink? The story I hold in my hand says they had an inquiry, and there was a man by the name of Fred Fleet, who was a man who was an orphaned man who grew up in one of Mr. Bernardo's homes, who was employed as a ship worker when he was 12 years old and worked his way up to be a watchman in the crow's nest. 98 feet up high in a crow's nest. There were six different shifts. He had the shift from 10 until midnight. When the ship left Belfast, it stopped in Southampton, and they forgot something in Southampton. And the night Mr. Fleet climbed up into the crow's nest to watch for icebergs, he recognized that he'd forgotten his binoculars. This is fact, historical fact. And in the inquiry, they said, would it have made a difference? He said, oh yes. If I had that one pair of binoculars, I could have spotted the iceberg in time for the ship to change its course. 882 feet long, 92 feet wide, 8 stories, packed with the most prestigious people in the world. A wonder that the world had never seen on the sea that sunk. It sunk to the bottom of the ocean because a man didn't have his binoculars. And I'm going to tell you, you can have the greatest church facilities, the most wonderful programs, and everything you can imagine people can own. But without God's Spirit, we are sunk to the bottom of the depths of this world. There ought not be anything on my heart and your heart as a worker in God's vineyard that would be more desirous than the desire we have to do His work, His way, by His Spirit. It's not as though the Lord has to be convinced. It is God's passion to give us His Spirit to do His work. The great problem is that we found every other way imaginable to do God's work apart from doing it in the power of His Spirit. There's a place lying in ruin. We know it today as Jerusalem. Smoldering ruin, walls broken down, temple destroyed. And the job to rebuild it has to be accomplished. And God said, you need to understand something, my prophet. It will never be done apart from God's Spirit. Notice Zechariah chapter 4, the Bible says, and the angel that talked with me

We sleep and we dream. We have ideas. But we're in a sleep, a stupor, a sleep. And the Bible says He wakes him and said unto me, what seest thou? And I want you to notice, by God's Spirit, we see. Sight comes only by God's Spirit. The pastor can say, let's see a city that's lost. Let's see what we can do with children to reach them with the gospel. The pastor can do anything he wants to do, say whatever he wants to say. But people never see it. Even the preacher never sees it apart from God's Spirit. It's only God's Spirit that gives spiritual sight. I don't know of anything more difficult than trying to break our religious routine and allowing God to be God and do what only God can do. I don't think I could speak with any authority on real revival. I really don't. Perhaps your pastor could add something if we were tag teaming here and he could come and say a word here. But I do know that when I've seen God work, people imagine, this is unusual. It doesn't always follow the same line we might imagine. But we have a sight. We're beginning to see things the way God sees things, to place an emphasis where God places an emphasis, to put the priority where God puts the priority. But this vision does not come apart from God's Spirit. He said, what seest thou? And he said, I've looked, and behold, a candlestick, all of gold, with a bowl upon the top of it, and the seven lamps thereon, and seven pipes to the seven lamps which are upon the top thereof. He said, I see this vision. There's a golden bowl, and in that golden bowl it's filled with olive oil. And there are pipes coming out of that golden bowl, conduits coming out of that golden bowl, and each of those conduits come down to a lampstand. And those lampstands all have oil in them. And there's a wick in each of those lampstands. And the oil comes down from that golden bowl, down those golden pipes, down those conduits, into those little bowls where the lampstands are. And the wick and the wicks are burning. And there's light. There's light. I see it. And it gives me sight to see. You think it's possible? You think it's possible that God's people don't see like they ought to see? Is that possible? Certainly it is. And we need an awakening out of our sleep so that we get sight. This only comes by God's Spirit. Notice the second thing. Not only sight comes by God's Spirit, but the supply comes from God's Spirit. See, someone could give us all the money in the world and we still couldn't do God's work. Someone could give us the finest facilities. We need a facility in England to facilitate our school there. We can only take 16, 18 students, and we've got 25 or 30 that want to be there in the fall, and we don't even have a bed for them. But someone could give us a building, and we wish they would. Go to work again. But if we had the building and we didn't have the Spirit of God, we still wouldn't have the supply. When people come to Knoxville, Tennessee, where your pastor's been and preached for me, they see the facilities there. Acres of property in a large building, meeting place. Not nearly so nice as this, but they see all that and they think, well, I guess you've got all you need to get it done. You see, none of that gets it done unless we have God's Holy Spirit supply. God's holy work goes undone. Look what the Bible says in this vision. And two olive trees by it, one upon the right side of the bowl and the other upon the left side there. So I answered and spake to the angel that talked with me, saying, what are these, my Lord? Then the angel that talked with me answered and said unto me, knowest thou not what these be? And I said, no, my Lord, I don't know. Then he answered and spake unto me, saying, this is the word of the Lord unto Zerubbabel, saying, not by might nor by power, but by my Spirit, saith the Lord of hosts. You see, alongside that

0: bowl filled with oil and those pipes coming down into that lampstand and the wicks in those oil lamps burning, there were two olive trees continually producing fruit. And from the pressing of those olives from those trees, the olive oil was constantly being supplied. He said, I want you to see that God provides the supply. If a man came with nothing but the filling of God's Holy Spirit, he comes supplied to do God's work. But if he comes with everything apart from God's Spirit, he's ill-equipped and has no supply. My wife and I have been in this journey for 40 years. Your pastor and his wife much longer than that. And both of us could testify and tell you that the big thing we fight in our own lives is very simple. Knowing the human from the divine. Knowing we can talk about God without really leaning on Him. We can preach like I'm preaching with these words without really trusting Him. It is God's Spirit that supplies. God's Spirit quickens. God's Spirit ignites. God's Spirit penetrates. The supply comes from God's Spirit. We're raising up a generation, I'm afraid, a generation of young people, precious young people, good young people. As one of my friends, Dr. John Phillips, said, the first generation had convictions. They blazed a trail. They had to fight their way through it. It's like taking a machete and going through a jungle. They cut their way through it. And they had to work through these things. They've got convictions. And the second generation has beliefs. You ask them, what do you think? And they'll say, well, I believe what granddaddy believed. I believe what daddy believed. I believe what the pastor believes. And the third generation, ask them. Dr. Phillips said, they've got opinions. They'll say, I think it ought to be this way. I listen carefully to some of these men who even helped me, and they say, well, let me give you my opinion. Nothing wrong with giving me their opinion. But I don't know that anybody can understand, unless you have to work through it yourself, what real Bible-based rock-rib convictions are all about. And God brings you to these things. Things you die for. It's not take it or leave it. Did you hear me? It's not take it or leave it. I'm 59 years old. The Bible says in the 90th Psalm, 80, if by reason of strength there be 80 years, yet is there strength, labor, and sorrow, but is soon cut off and we fly away. If I was given 70 years and I had $70 each for one of those years, I've spent 59 of them. What will I do with the $11 I have left? Or 11 pounds. You see, there ought to be such an intensity about us. Are you listening? Such an intensity to know that we do not have the supply that we need to do God's work apart from God's Spirit. But there's a third thing. I'll give it to you quickly. And that is, it is the Spirit of God not only that brings sight, that brings supply, but it's the Spirit of God that brings small things to significance. Zerubbabel says, I've got the message. Grace, grace. Moreover, the word of the Lord came unto me saying, the hands of Zerubbabel have laid the foundation of this house. His hands shall also finish it. And thou shalt know that the Lord of hosts has sent me unto you, for who hath despised the day of small things? And on the heels of that he makes this statement, for they shall rejoice and shall see the plummet in the hand of Zerubbabel. With those seven, they are the eyes of the Lord which run to and fro throughout the whole earth. He says, we have seen the foundation, we're going to see the headstone. He says, Zerubbabel, the governor, is going to actually be out on the job site taking stones, working, using the plummet. And somebody's going to say, what difference can one man make? What difference can one thing make? All the difference in the world if God is in it. No difference at all if God isn't in it. Do you know a young man could be walking down the streets of Belfast today who could be one to Christ, who could be God's next firebrand here? But if not, without God, just some ordinary bum of a person who never amounts to a hill of beans apart from the Lord. The overwhelming majority of people in this world are doing nothing more than making the world a better place from which to go to hell. They give their whole life to make the world a better place from which to go to hell. Aboard that Titanic, lifeboats were a precious commodity. You've got the lifeboats here in Belfast. You've got the lifeboats. May God keep us reminded in America and keep you reminded here that that's our job. This is a sinking world. And we must have the lifeboats. Man the lifeboats. Throw out the lifeline. God gives significance to small things. In this part of the world, especially, they treasure the ministry of Charles Haddon Spurgeon. But most people don't know that there was a man by the name of Joseph William Harrell who was Spurgeon's armor bearer. Spurgeon went to one of those meetings. You know, Spurgeon's such a sick man. He went to one of those meetings to preach, and Harrell wasn't a guy that he even knew. Someone was supposed to stenographically take down Spurgeon's message. They didn't show up. He was disheartened. They said, "Harold is here." They called him Harold. They said, "Well, who is Harold?" He said, "Well, he's a man who follows you around and writes down everything you say." Spurgeon was introduced to him, and sure enough, he had taken down every word Spurgeon spoke, and it could be printed and put in the sword and trowel. They became fast friends. Harold became his personal secretary. Not long after that, Mr. Harold's wife died, leaving with a very young family. And even Susie Spurgeon, who was an invalid herself, took in one of their children to help raise the child while arrangements were being made. They said Mr. Spurgeon's hands would swell to where he couldn't even hold a pen. And during those times of great pain and anguish, Joseph William Harrell would write as many as 500 letters a week for Mr. Spurgeon. Mr. Spurgeon could hardly walk into his own study, but Mr. Harrell was his personal secretary, and he'd go into Mr. Spurgeon's study. And Mr. Spurgeon would say, "I'm preaching from Jeremiah. Will you pull down everything that I can find in these 12,000 volumes about Jeremiah, an introduction to Jeremiah?" He'd put them out on his long rectangular table, and Mr. Spurgeon had a chair that would roll around, and he'd just go around reading what Joseph William Harrell had put out for him to read, and then Mr. Harrell would go behind him and put his books back up. The last time Spurgeon was in Mentone, France for his health, Mr. Harrell was there with him, and fortunately, Mr. Spurgeon's wife was able to go too. And when he died, January 31st, 1892 in Mentone, the deacons of the Metropolitan Tabernacle wired a telegram to Joseph William Harrell and said, "Of all our dear pastor's friends, you are the most faithful." I don't think there's a bookstore that says a Christian bookstore in the world where you couldn't get a book by Mr. Spurgeon, even though he's been dead 100 years. But I doubt there's one person in a million who's heard Spurgeon's name who's ever heard Joseph William Harrell's name. But you and I would not be reading Spurgeon's books today and talking about Charles Spurgeon if it wasn't, in my opinion, for Joseph William Harrell. And you say, "Wait a minute, I can't be a Spurgeon, neither can I." But I wonder how many of us could be a faithful friend and make a difference in Spurgeon's life. My mentor in the ministry is a man by the name of Lee Robertson, my spiritual father. And we have spiritual fathers. I'm standing here with one that many would say is a spiritual father. Dr. Robertson, as a young boy, was a rebellious young boy, and he had a friend by the name of Claude Martin. And Claude Martin said, "I want you to go to Sunday school with me." And Lee Robertson made fun of him. Finally, he got him in his Model T Ford and got him to go to a Sunday school class. One time, a woman by the name of Mrs. Daisy Halls gave a Bible lesson and asked, "How many of you are Christians?" Lee Robertson made fun of her. But God convicted his heart. And Claude Martin stayed after him, his childhood friend. He stayed after him to go to Sunday school. Dr. Robertson was witnessed to by Claude Martin. Wednesday night, in his own room, beside his bed, he asked God to forgive his sins and trusted Christ as his Savior, because Claude Martin had taken him to Sunday school. And the next Sunday, Claude Martin came by and picked up young Lee Robertson and took him to the same Sunday school class. And when Mrs. Hawes asked, "How many of you boys are Christians?" Lee Robertson raised his hand that he was a Christian. In our part of the world, most everyone has heard of Lee Robertson. But no one has heard of Claude Martin. Are you listening? But we would never have heard of Lee Robertson if there hadn't been a Claude Martin. You can't be a Lee Robertson. Can you be a children's worker and be a Claude Martin? You see, God's Spirit gives significance to small things. Despise not the small things. Let's bow in prayer, may we? Our Father, we give this to Thee. We pray for the divine encouragement that can come from Thee and Thee alone. Help us to understand that we can never see what we ought to see apart from Thy Spirit. We could never have the supply to do Thy work apart from Thy Spirit. And we will always belittle and look over small things until we recognize that by Thy Spirit, significance is given to small things. Small deeds, acts of kindness, encouraging words. We sit all of our lives, most of us, and wait for some gigantic thing to come into town. And it's Thy way, Lord, to touch a shepherd boy, to call a plowman from the field, to use someone that the world overlooks and ridicules. Oh God, teach us to see, to trust Thee for supply. Teach us the significance of small things. Fill us with Thy Spirit. Do you know what it means to be a Spirit-filled Christian? I'd like to say I do, but I know more about what it's like not to be filled with God's Spirit. But would you pray in your heart, "Lord, fill me and use me." Amen. That God by His Spirit would sweep through this place again in such a mighty way. To give up on God's work is to give up on God, and I'm not about to give up on God. Because I know it's not by might nor by power, but by God's Spirit.
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And now for our national anthem.

This is the Joy in the Morning broadcast, and I am Brother John. Thank you for joining us today. It is our prayer this broadcast will help you in your walk with the Lord. Our hope is that somehow we will help you as you look to walk with God. Please stay tuned to the end of our time together.

Our Bible's open today on broadcast, Acts chapter number 20, Acts chapter number 20. In Acts chapter number 20, Paul is getting ready to leave some of the folks there that he has been close to, instrumental in their lives, and them coming to know the Lord. And he's telling them that he's not going to see their face anymore, that they're going to be separated. And he makes a statement in Acts chapter number 20, in verse number 24. He says this, he said, "None of these things move me, neither count my life dear unto myself, so that I might finish my course with joy and the ministry which I have received with the Lord Jesus, testifying the gospel of grace of God." Paul makes a statement. What I'm interested in there is he says, that I may finish my course with joy. That I may finish my course with joy. He's telling them goodbye. He's telling them that they're not going to see his face anymore. Verse 25 tells us that. Now he does say some things that are worthy of our attention. He makes mention of his consistency in verse number 20. Also in verse number 21, there's a content of Paul's preaching on what he's preached, testifying both Jews and the Greeks, repentance toward God and faith in the Lord Jesus. There's the clarity of Paul's preaching seen in verse number 25. There's a caution in Paul's preaching that when he leaves, verse 28, 29, 30, 31, when he leaves, there'll be those that will come in and stir up trouble in the church, and sadly that does happen. And in verse number 32 through 35, there's a cleanness of Paul's preaching. He makes it very clear that he's not been in it for himself. He's not trying to get anything of his own. He's not tried to make anything of himself, but he makes a statement of these two hands I labored. So we see a lot of things that Paul says there. But what we're interested in is that right there in verse number 24, where he says that I may finish my course with joy. Now, we do know, because of other writings, that Paul did finish well. Over in 2 Timothy chapter number 4 and verse number 7, Paul says, "I fought a good fight, I have finished my course, and I have kept the faith." So he makes that statement, and that, of course, we're told by commentators and just by looking at the scripture, he said, "I'm now ready to be off, for time my departure is at hand. Henceforth laid up for me a crown of righteous, not only for me, but all those who love his appearing, which the righteous judge shall give unto me, not only me only, but all those who love his appearing." We find that in 2 Timothy. So there's a close of Paul's life. But here, in verse number 24 of Acts chapter 20, we find Paul's life changing. There being an alternate direction to his life. He says to that crowd there, he says, "You're not going to see my face anymore." And actually, in verse number 38, I believe it is, of this chapter, they're very sorrowful of that. It is verse 38, sorrowing most of all for the words which he spake, that they might should see his face no more. So you see an alternate direction, if I could say that, that the Lord is leading Paul. And we know he finished his course with honor, joy. He finished it well. But from what I studied, there's somewhere between 8 and 10 years between where Paul said that I might finish my course and that he did finish his course. And what I'm interested in today is what is necessary for one to finish their course well? What is necessary for one to finish with joy, finish well, to finish their course? Now, I would submit to you that we're all on a course. Some would call it the will of God, whatever you like to call it. God has a direction for us all, in a general sense, no doubt. In a general sense, no doubt, there is that aspect. But in a more specific sense, he's saying here, I want to do well. And in a general sense and a specific sense, you and I should want to do well. So what is it that we can find here that showed Paul, or shows us through Paul's life, that they finished that course well? Number one, I'll give you them. I'll give them to you very quickly here for time's sake. Number one, he remembered he had a calling. Now, I understand that God set Paul aside. We read that earlier in the book of Acts, to testify, you know, and suffer many things. But Paul remembered that he had a calling. Notice in verse 19 of this same chapter, let's see here, he says, "Serving the Lord with all humility of mind, and with many tears, temptations which befall me, and the lying away to the Jews." Paul remembered that he had a calling. Paul realized it's not something he signed up for, something God called him to do. If you and I are going to finish our course well, if we're going to finish with joy, and I would submit that you want to finish your course well, I would hope so. I'd hope when it comes down to the end of it that you'd want to be able to say, you know what, I ran my race for the Lord. I did what I needed to do. I got done what God would have me to do.
you need to realize God's put a call on your life, and that's a divine calling, not something that you just decided one day you woke up and said, well, you know, I think I'll go to work and be a Sunday school teacher, an usher, a deacon, or a pastor, or a missionary, an evangelist, whatever. And we're all called. We're all called, but God did that. And I want to point out to you here what he said in verse 19. He said right there, serving the Lord. Now, there's a little bit of a misunderstanding when it comes to the ministry, and I'm not talking about pastoring. I'm just talking about serving God. You and I are not serving people. Now, a lot of times we'll get tied up in that. And if we're not really careful, if not really, really careful, we'll focus our services on people. And certainly we do serve people, but that should not be our goal. Serving the Lord. Your call, your responsibility, your duty, friend, is from the Lord. And that's who you're going to answer to, whether that be at the job or wherever that be. You are serving the Lord. So there's a serving Lord. And notice also in verse 19, with all humility of mind, Paul never got too big to do the menial and the small things. I realize that he didn't deserve to be saved, shouldn't even have been saved, but God in his mercy and God in his grace reached down and saved him. And I would submit to you that you and I are in the same boat. You and I are in the same situation. We don't necessarily deserve to be saved. And we need to remember that everything we have, God gave us. And then there's a completeness. Paul wants to finish it well. You'll notice in verse number 20, he said there. He said, now I hope I kept back nothing. I did it all. I left it all on the field, as we would say when playing ball. I gave it all. So Paul remembered he had a calling. And if you're going to finish well, friend, there are going to be distractions. There are going to be things that will try and derail you. There are going to be things that will try and discourage you, cause you to lose heart. And many times those things are large things. And many times those things are distracting things. There have been times, I'll talk to you personally for a moment here, there have been times in my life when I had to go on what I knew was true, even though God wasn't giving me anything fresh at the moment. You have to remember your calling. If you're going to finish well, you must remember your calling. Number two, Paul had some convictions, and you're going to have some convictions. Verse number 24, he said this, none of these things move me. Now, that's all the exterior things. That's all those things around Paul that are clamoring for his attention, that are, whether it be, and he talks in the text about, abuses. He talks in the text about other things troubling him, people, situations troubling him. He said, none of those things moved me. Now, Paul was moved by some things. Paul said this. And now, while Paul waited at Athens, Acts 17:16, his spirit was stirred in him. He was moved when he saw the city given to idolatry. But here we find his mind is settled in some convictions that the exterior things are not going to move him. There are some things that are simply not up for debate. The message in verse number 24, repentance toward God and faith in the Lord Jesus, that message is not up for debate, I should say. Leadership, you'll notice in verse 22, go bound in the Spirit. I'm following the Lord. Now, a lot of people are on board with you following the Lord as long as it doesn't ruffle their feathers. You may or may not know this. I don't know that I've ever shared this with you or not, but when I was a senior in high school, about 17, 18 years old, my father informed the family that he was moving to Africa, that he was answering the call. We always knew that was going to happen. He had talked about it for years, but God had worked in his life, brought him to a situation where it was time for him to go. And he came home and he said, hey, I'm going to Africa. And, you know, I'm 17 years old. I'm in high school. I have a brother who's a little younger than me, 3 years younger than me. He's 15, 16 at this time. I'm 17, 18 at this time. And I have a younger brother than that. And I really, my life was going pretty good. I was in high school. I was going along pretty good, had my plans for the future. And I had no problems with the will of God being done until it affected me. And when it affected me, then, you know, that was a horse of a different color, as they may say. And a lot of people are the same way. As long as you doing the will of God doesn't ruffle their feathers, doesn't rock their little world, doesn't upset their little cart, they're okay with that. But as soon as you doing what God would have you do puts them in a little bit of an uncomfortable situation, or maybe it skewers what they're going to do or changes things in their life, then they're ready to throw that out of the window. But I'm going to tell you something, friend, and I tell you this with respect, but I also tell you this with knowledge, having lived it. You got to do what God tells you to do, regardless of how it upsets
friend or foe. And Paul said, that's not up for debate. And it's not up for debate. You want to finish well, you have to follow the Lord. Then the method of his delivery, no personal, verse number 27, no personal agendas. Personal agendas are set aside. Possible circumstances are discounted. They can do what they want to do, but I'm going to do what God has told me to do. And if you're going to finish well, you'll have to do that. There's no way around that. It is not a popularity contest. In actuality, if it were a popularity contest, you'd lose, because doing what God have you do is going to ruffle the feathers of people. So we find here, if you're going to finish well, number one, you got to realize your calling. Number two, you got to have some convictions. Number three, you need some clarity. In verse number 25, you'll notice here in verse 25, Paul said this, 20:25, book of Acts. He said, Now behold, I know that you all among whom I have gone preaching the kingdom of God. He's been with them. They've been his friends. They've been in the harness, if I could say, with him. They've been in the battle with him. They fought together. They've prayed together. Many of them probably saved by the Lord through the preaching of Paul, maybe preached with Paul. He said, you've been with me. But notice what he said in verse number 25. He says, the kingdom of God shall see my face no more. Paul gives him clarity. Things are going to change. And if you're gonna finish well, you're gonna have to realize things are gonna change. Verse number 29 through verse number 30, in my departing, grievous wolves shall come in. As a matter of fact, let me just read that to you because it's important. Acts 20, verse 29, he says this. And he says, for I know that after my departing shall grievous wolves enter in among you, not sparing the flock. That thing Paul loved the most, they destroyed. Whom your own selves men arise, speaking perverse things, to draw away disciples after them. He said, they're going to be an attack of the enemy. You need to be clear about that. You need to understand that. You need to get it settled in your mind. If I'm going to finish well, I'm going to have to deal with the enemy. And then also, verse number 35, you have to just stick to the direction. Paul makes a statement here in Acts 20, in verse number 24, that I may finish my course with joy. I want to finish well, is what Paul's saying. And I want to do that. I'll tell you the truth of the matter is I would like to do that. And I would like to think that you would like to do that. And I would hope you would. Now, you have to have these things. You'll need to remember you got a calling. You'll need to have some conviction about yourself. And you'll need some clarity. You can't look at the world through rose-colored glasses. Can't have your head in the sand. You got to realize it. Hope that's a help to you today. I'd like to see you finish well. This is Pastor Kinsey, and I sure would love to hear from you. I would love to hear from you, and you can find us on the World Wide Web. And you can email us at johnddkinsey@gmail.com. johnddkinsey@gmail.com. And we hope to hear from you soon. Until then, may God bless you as our prayer.

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1: With SRN News, I'm Ron Taylor. Former state lawmaker and logger Troy Jackson has secured the Democratic nomination for the U.S. Senate in Maine. Bob Agnew has the story.
2: Jackson will face longtime GOP Senator Susan Collins in November in a race that could decide which party controls the U.S. Senate. Jackson replaces Graham Plattner, who won the Democrat primary in June but then withdrew from the race amid allegations of sexual misconduct. Jackson was selected by hundreds of delegates who came together for a first-of-its-kind gathering in Bangor, Maine. He won the support of almost all the delegates who gathered there to clinch the nomination. Bob Agnew reporting.
1: Scrutiny of the WNBA intensifies as mounting discord around the league looms over all-star festivities.
3: The WNBA has never been bigger. More people are watching. More are investing. Salaries for many players are higher than ever. With the attention, scrutiny of some of the league's biggest challenges has intensified. Race, gender, sexuality, mounting turmoil and discord has accompanied this transformative period for the WNBA, which has featured a landmark collective bargaining agreement, league expansion, and skyrocketing player recognition. Race-driven conversations resurfaced after an incident between Indiana Fever's Caitlin Clark and Phoenix Mercury's Alyssa Thomas. I'm Julie Walker.
1: President Trump will host Israeli Prime Minister Benjamin Netanyahu at the White House next week as he weighs U.S. military options in Iran. Tuesday's meeting will mark the first face-to-face talks between the two since the Iran conflict began in late February. It comes as the president says he's close to a decision on whether to launch a massive attack on Iran. Netanyahu will also attend the funeral of Senator Lindsey Graham during his trip to Washington. Millions of Americans are sweltering under a massive heat dome this weekend. The extreme temps are expected to last into early next week. This is SRN News. Correspondent Michael Harrington says persecution of Christians is on the rise.
4: International Christian Concern has released its 2026 report, and it finds that religious freedom is under siege in a lot of places. The report states that, quote, governments are increasingly tightening their grip on religious expression while transnational repression, displacement, and systemic discrimination continue to impact vulnerable communities. At the same time, Western technologies and markets are being leveraged to enable or sustain persecution. Michael Harrington reporting.
1: The debate over the in vitro fertilization is intensifying in this country and inside the pro-life movement. IVF commonly involves trying to create multiple embryos because success is never guaranteed. If unused, these embryos can be frozen, discarded, donated to research, or donated to another fertility patient. In the eyes of many pro-life activists, those frozen embryos are already children and their destruction is murder. This is SRN News. The Cyclospora parasite outbreak that has led to explosive diarrhea cases appears to be expanding.
5: The CDC now says the outbreak of Cyclospora, first linked to shredded lettuce served at Taco Bell's, now includes Illinois, Kansas, Oklahoma, and Pennsylvania. The FDA says the lettuce was traced to Taylor Farms. It was recalling iceberg lettuce grown in central Mexico. President Trump was asked about the outbreak.
6: We're going to put a major tariff on Mexico because of the lettuce.
5: The government says the number of cases linked to the lettuce is now around 2,000. At least 98 people had to go to the hospital. No one has died. Cases were also reported in Indiana, Kentucky, Michigan, Ohio, and West Virginia. Ed Donahue, Washington.
1: The number of measles cases in this country has surpassed the record-breaking tally for all of last year, with five more months in this year still to come. You'll find more details at srnnews.com. I'm Ron Taylor.
7: Hey, here's your forecast on WZYN, the old ship of Zion. Just an outside chance of a shower or storm as we head through the night. Overnight lows expecting to drop down into the mid-70s. And Valdosta, a pretty decent chance of showers and storms Sunday, mid-90s. Across Forsyth, isolated showers, a few storms, low 70s. We're going to be in the low 90s with showers and storms Sunday. I'm meteorologist Sally Russell on WZYN and online at WZYN.org.

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1: With SRN News, I'm Ron Taylor. Iran said there were no U.S. strikes overnight for the first time in nearly 2 weeks as tensions remain high over the control of the Strait of Hormuz. The Iranian Health Ministry spokesperson said today that Iran had a peaceful night. The U.S. Central Command has not commented. Sirens did sound early this morning in Saudi Arabia's Yanbu'l and Jizan provinces in an alert over a potential danger, which was later lifted. Millions of Americans sweltering under a massive heat dome this weekend. The extreme temps are expected to last into early next week. Highs in Phoenix did approach a record today of 118 degrees, while Texas had much of the rest of the interior southwest will also be likely over 100 tomorrow. A van has slammed into people gathered for Berlin's famed LGBTQ plus event, killing one person, injuring at least 16, and prompting police to call off the celebrations and the concert at the German capital. This is SRN News.
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1: With SRN News, I'm Ron Taylor. Former state lawmaker and logger Troy Jackson has secured the Democratic nomination for the U.S. Senate in Maine. Bob Agnew has the story.
2: Jackson will face longtime GOP Senator Susan Collins in November in a race that could decide which party controls the U.S. Senate. Jackson replaces Graham Platner, who won the Democrat primary in June but then withdrew from the race amid allegations of sexual misconduct. Jackson was selected by hundreds of delegates who came together for a first-of-its-kind gathering in Bangor, Maine. He won the support of almost all the delegates who gathered there to clinch the nomination. Bob Agnew reporting.
1: Scrutiny of the WNBA intensifies as mounting discord around the league looms over all-star festivities.
3: The WNBA has never been bigger. More people are watching. More are investing. Salaries for many players are higher than ever. With the attention, scrutiny of some of the league's biggest challenges has intensified. Race, gender, sexuality, mounting turmoil and discord has accompanied this transformative period for the WNBA, which has featured a landmark collective bargaining agreement, league expansion, and skyrocketing player recognition. Race-driven conversations resurfaced after an incident between Indiana Fever's Caitlin Clark and Phoenix Mercury's Alyssa Thomas. I'm Julie Walker.
1: President Trump will host Israeli Prime Minister Benjamin Netanyahu at the White House next week as he weighs U.S. military options in Iran. Tuesday's meeting will mark the first face-to-face talks between the two since the Iran conflict began in late February. It comes as the president says he's close to a decision on whether to launch a massive attack on Iran. Netanyahu will also attend the funeral of Senator Lindsey Graham during his trip to Washington. Millions of Americans are sweltering under a massive heat dome this weekend. The extreme temps are expected to last into early next week. This is SRN News. Correspondent Michael Harrington says persecution of Christians is on the rise.
4: International Christian Concern has released its 2026 report, and it finds that religious freedom is under siege in a lot of places. The report states that, quote, governments are increasingly tightening their grip on religious expression while transnational repression, displacement, and systemic discrimination continue to impact vulnerable communities. At the same time, Western technologies and markets are being leveraged to enable or sustain persecution. Michael Harrington reporting.
1: The debate over the intra vitro fertilization is intensifying in this country and inside the pro-life movement. IVF commonly involves trying to create multiple embryos because success is never guaranteed. If unused, these embryos can be frozen, discarded, donated to research, or donated to another fertility patient. In the eyes of many pro-life activists, those frozen embryos are already children and their destruction is murder. This is SRN News. The cyclospora parasite outbreak that has led to explosive diarrhea cases appears to be expanding.
5: The CDC now says the outbreak of cyclospora, first linked to shredded lettuce served at Taco Bell's, now includes Illinois, Kansas, Oklahoma, and Pennsylvania. The FDA says the lettuce was traced to Taylor Farms. It was recalling iceberg lettuce grown in central Mexico. President Trump was asked about the outbreak.
6: We're going to put a major tariff on Texas, on Mexico, because of the lettuce.
5: The government says the number of cases linked to the lettuce is now around 2,000. At least 98 people had to go to the hospital. No one has died. Cases were also reported in Indiana, Kentucky, Michigan, Ohio, and West Virginia. Ed Donahue, Washington.
1: The number of measles cases in this country has surpassed the record-breaking tally for all of last year, with five more months in this year still to come. You'll find more details at srnnews.com. I'm Ron Taylor.
7: Here is your forecast on WZYN, the old ship of Zion. Just an outside chance of a shower or storm as we head through the night. Overnight lows expecting to drop down into the mid-70s in Valdosta. A pretty decent chance of showers and storms Sunday, mid-90s. Across Forsyth, isolated showers, a few storms, low 70s. We're going to be in the low 90s with showers and storms Sunday. I'm meteorologist Sally Russell on WZYN and online at WZYN.org.
8: Young people, it may not have come quite yet, but there will come a day where the test will come, and God will give us the opportunity to exercise our free will and say yes to Him and go over and possess the land and walk in the Spirit of God, or say no to that and say yes to that which is so easy to do so many times. And the choice is yours. There's rewards either way you look at it. I would rather have the rewards of blessings than the rewards of disobedience.
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8: It takes courage to speak up against the majority when you are in the minority. I understand that. When all the kids at school may be doing it, young people, or when everybody in the family is doing it, mom and dad, God may have you there to be a light just to remind them that God is still on the throne, that right is still right and wrong is still wrong. And can I say tonight unequivocally, God will always honor that which is right. He's not changed his mind on sin. He has not changed his mind on iniquity. He's not changed his mind on the standards of the Word of God. He's not changed his mind on us being a light and salt in this world and going against the grain of this untoward generation. And God will always favor that which honors him. But I'm telling you, my friend, it is a dearth in the land today for young people to say, I'm not going that way. I'm not darkening the doors of those houses of ill repute. I'm not letting those words out of my mouth. I'm not putting that image in my heart. I'm keeping my heart clean for God. And God, give us a generation of young people today that'll say, I'm going with God regardless of the majority. Here's the proof text of that, along with wide is the gate that leads to destruction, and many there be that go therein, and narrow is the gate that leadeth to life everlasting. There's the Old Testament fulfillment of that New Testament promise. Here, this wide gate with these 10 men said, we cannot do it. And all of those men died on the other side of the promised land. But God said, there's a narrow gate. And it doesn't matter which testament you're looking at. God still honors obedience. He still honors faith. And the two men that went in through the narrow gate, they were able to have the blessings of God on their life. Can I say tonight, Roe v. Wade, the majority was wrong. It doesn't matter what those justices in black robes said. It's still wrong to murder babies. Amen. It doesn't matter when the lady who got upset when she dropped off her son at the schoolhouse and saw some young men praying, and she took that thing all the way to Supreme Court. And in 1973, those justices changed the course of history with Madeleine Murray O'Hare versus the state. My friend, it doesn't matter that they said, yeah, we'll take God out of school, and we'll take Bible out of school and prayer out of school. And I know many homes it had already been lost, but my friend, our schools hadn't got any better since they kicked God out. They've got a whole lot worse. Amen. And I'm telling you, the majority was wrong again yesterday when they said that anybody that comes here and has a baby is a U.S. citizen. That is a mockery in the face of a sovereign nation. Man, I thought I'd get another amen on that. Removing God and the Bible from our school, the majority was wrong. Removing the sanctity of life was wrong. Removing the sovereignty of a nation was wrong. Allowing sodomite Samaria back in 2009, that majority was wrong. And all of this is coming on this generation, young people. And as I told my son yesterday, in a moment of quiet reflection between he and I, that you're going to face things and see things that even my generation didn't face. And I'm only 41 years old. And God give you a heart, amen, like these two young men that said, praise God, amen, we're going to choose the right. Whether it was in Caleb's day or in our current day, it takes courage and boldness to stand for truth, even though everyone else is choosing wrong. Caleb was a godly man. He had tremendous faith. Even his name is derogatory. It means dog. He wasn't very important to the world. He wasn't very important to those in Egypt. He remembered the days of Egypt. He remembered the days of the darkness. He remembered the fresh wounds on his back as a slave. He remembered the day that God brought him out, and he wanted more than Egypt. He wanted more than being a slave. He wanted to live in the victories of the Lord Jesus Christ in the power of the Spirit of God. And that man said, I refuse to go back to Egypt and die in the wilderness. Friend, don't forget when God brought you out. The majority reported the noisy and brought confusion and sin. The minority report did just the opposite. It brought peace and calm, and it stilled the people. Be leery of situation and be leery of noise and voices that continue to trouble you and move you from the foundation of what God has said. The devil is the author of confusion and God is not. Amen. One man stood up and said, wait a second. He calmed everybody down and took them back to the Word of God. The majority report bred procrastination. It exposed unbelief, while the minority report prompted immediate service to the will of God. Truth and faith will prompt to obey God's command and serve the Lord. Caleb understood this and desired to do all that he could for the glory of God. The majority report, the minority report. When the minority saw giants, Caleb saw God. When the majority saw fortified city, Caleb saw falling walls. When others saw these failings, Caleb saw through the eye of the faith. He looked at every battle through the lens of the covenant. He had already been assured the victory by God himself. It had been proven by his forebears. God had brought them out of Egypt with a strong hand. God had opened up rocks. God had darkened the sun. God had multiplied things for them and kept them. And he was looking at every battle through the lens of the covenant of his God. When others saw foes, Caleb saw fruit. When others were looking for circumstances, Caleb was looking for the covenant. Caleb had decided, if I'm going to be called a dog, I'm thankful I've got the best master to follow. Amen. And we do tonight. Amen. As little and as worthy, as unworthy as us Gentile dogs are, we have the best master the world's ever known. Amen. Times in scriptures, you'll find the key to Caleb's spiritual strength. Over and over again, it says, Caleb, the son of Jephunneh, he wholly followed the Lord God. Faith links us to all the promises of God, young people. It will take faith to stand courageously in these days. Although born in Egypt, although treated like a slave and like a dog, this man had been redeemed, he had been brought out, and he knew that God had a greater purpose for his life. Young people, God did not give you life. He did not give you understanding. He did not redeem your soul for you to go the way of the world and turn your back on the things of God, my friend. We've lost enough out of the household of faith, my friend. Be it far from us tonight that any one of the people of God in this congregation go to the things of the world, my friend. Let me encourage you to stay in the path that your mom and dad have marked out ahead of you. Amen. You'll have to make that choice. The rewards of courage. Number one, let me give you this and we'll go eat some ice cream. The presence of the Holy Spirit. Look at Numbers 14:24. Brother Jordan, I'm interested in serving the Lord. I'm interested in having a walk with God. I'm interested in doing what's right humbly and courageously. What will God help me with? He'll help you with another spirit. Look at Numbers 14:24. But my servant Caleb, because he hath another spirit with him and hath followed me fully. When Caleb heard the committee say, we can't, the Holy Ghost said, yes, you can. When he heard others say, no, there's no way, the Holy Ghost reminded him that it was well possible. When Caleb experienced even a shadow of frustration, the Holy Spirit said, be still and know that I am God. When Caleb was tempted to wonder how will it all work out, the Holy Spirit whispered, all things work together for them to love God, to them who are called according to his purpose. My friend, every step along the way, we have the guide of the Holy Scriptures and the guide of the Holy Spirit to strengthen us and be a blessing in that reward of courage. Caleb stood up in the midst of an unbelieving, boisterous generation and crowd, the Holy Ghost blowing the wind in the souls of it, cell of his spirit. He stilled the people down as a great leader and said, listen to the word of God. We are more than able to do this. How did he do that, Brother Severs? How did he have that energy and spirit and that composure and that courage? He had the Spirit of God to help him. It's right there in the Bible. He had another spirit. He didn't have the spirit of Antichrist. He didn't have the spirit of Jezebel. He didn't have the spirit of an untoward generation and an unregenerated people. He had the Spirit of God upon him. And I know it was upon him in the Old Testament and in us in the New. But my friend, nonetheless, that Bible says another spirit was upon him and he was wanting to please God with his life. Number one, the reward of courage is the presence of the Holy Spirit. Are you interested in having a Spirit-filled life? Are you interested, young people, in having a walk with God? I'm not saying this from a point of unbroken victory, friend. Don't mistake me tonight. There's room for all of us to improve. But is there a desire for the things of God? Is there a desire for that power to be upon your heart and life and to help you walk in purity toward this untoward generation? Or is it all just about the now and now? Is it all just about what is right out in front of me and not looking down the road toward the judgment seat of Christ, where every man, including me and including you, will give an account of his deeds done in the body? I encourage you tonight, young people, it's got to be more than just the next level on the video game. Girls, it's got to be more than just the next dress or purse or the next thing or the next phone or the next whatever or the next like on social media. It's got to be deeper than that to have the rewards of God upon your life. Number two, leaving a testimony of faith. We're all going to meet one day an appointment that we cannot reschedule and that we cannot avoid. One day an engraver will engrave on my headstone a brief summary of my life and a brief summary of yours. And Brother Christian, when this man went home to glory, all these thousands of years later, we are reading that he left a testimony of faith. Take your Bible and turn to Joshua chapter number 14, just a couple of pages over. Joshua chapter number 14, look at verse number 7. 40 years old was I when Moses, the servant of the Lord, sent me from Kadesh Barnea to espy out the land. And I brought him word again as it was in mine heart. The scripture says, as a man thinketh in his heart, so is he. Out of the abundance of the heart, the mouth speaketh. It's the jurisdiction of the Holy Ghost, but the fruit that is seen and heard is the product of the lips. And the inward source is the heart and the spirit. This man had an inward desire to bring the true word of God to the people. That's part of his testimony. Look at verse number 8. Nevertheless, my brethren that went up with me made the heart of the people to melt. But I wholly followed the Lord my God. He's not being arrogant there. He's being honest. And Moses sware on that day, saying, surely the land whereon thy feet have trodden shall be thine inheritance and thy children's, look at that, forever, because thou hast wholly followed the Lord my God. He left a testimony of faith for his children that is born out to this day. Look with me in verse number 13. And Joshua blessed him and gave unto Caleb the son of Jephunneh Hebron for an inheritance. Hebron therefore became the inheritance of Caleb the son of Jephunneh the Kenizzite unto this day, because he hath wholly followed the Lord God of Israel. When a man, woman, boy, or girl wholly follows the Lord, he will give him something that time and eternity cannot take away. My goodness, what a treasure that is. What a challenge, how convicting is that, is that we look beyond the veil of now, that we look beyond this shadow of time and we get a glimpse into eternity to come, and we want to have something to cast back at the feet of the Redeemer that we just sang about as Brother J.D. led us in song, and looking past this moment of right now to the then that will come in the ages to be in eternity, to where we can have a crown to lay at the feet of Jesus and a testimony of following the Lord our God. Hebrews 11:1. Now faith is the substance of things hoped for, the evidence of things not seen. But without faith it is impossible to please him, for he that cometh to God must believe that he is, and that he is a rewarder of them that diligently seek him. Brother Jordan, I need it right now. That's not how it works in God's economy. God pushes through the refining, God pushes through the mold, and then on the other side, in his perfect time, are the rewards and blessings. God's economy and God's timing is totally different than ours. 1 John 5:4, for whatsoever is born of God overcometh the world, and this is the victory that overcometh the world, even our faith. Caleb had that sort of faith. He was able to leave that testimony to his children coming behind him. And there are people in this room tonight, generationally deep, who their moms and dads, through revivals and watch night services and door visitation and a work at an old-fashioned altar, who years ago said, I am going with God. Names are in your heart tonight and in my heart tonight. And I understand that may not be your story, but it could be the place of the beginning of a story, so that down the road someone could say, my my dad or my mom or a young man on the pew that night committed himself to live for God. The rewards of courage. Faith honors God, and God honors faith. Another spirit leaving a testimony of faith. Number three, and I'm trying to hurry. He enjoyed divine protection. Look here in Joshua 14, verse number 10. Joshua 14, verse number 10. If you go back and read the story in your own time, they took up stones and tried to kill him, but God protected him. Friend, no man will rush a child of God to his appointment with death until God permits it. Thank God for that. Thank God for divine protection. Amen. Thank the Lord, amen, that nothing enters our life that is not first sifted through the hands of our shepherd. Now we move forward to 14:10, and we have this testimony again. He says, "And now, behold, the Lord hath kept me alive." Caleb, who kept you alive in all of those battles? Who kept you alive as you were beside the great commander Joshua, that great picture of grace and the coming Lord Jesus Christ, who is the captain of the host of the Lord Jesus Christ? Caleb, how did you not perish by the arrow that flew and the lance in the battle and the horse and the rider? Caleb, what and how and who kept you alive? It was God Himself. The divine protection of God. Joshua 14:10, he gives testimony to that fact that God, all self-existing one, Lord, all capitals, He hath kept me alive. And he said, these 45 years, even since the Lord spake this word unto Moses while the children of Israel wandered in the wilderness, and now, lo, I am this day 85 years old. 85 years old because he believed God. And God put a divine protection about him. That's something all of us ought to be interested in. There's an enemy of our soul, and there's a dark world around us. And I need the protecting hand of God upon me and my family. I believe God can and has supernaturally touched His men and His women who have wholly followed the Lord and kept them alive, and in His good timing, amen, allowed them to be carried up to glory. Paul the apostle is a chief example. He was left for dead outside the gates of Lystra, but God raised him up. God was not ready for him to come home, so God sent him back down. He dusted off the rocks, amen. Could you imagine that scene? Here comes this bloody anointed apostle, amen, rising up out of this rubble, and he goes right back in the synagogue preaching the same Bible, amen, calling the same Jews to repentance and the same Gentiles to Christ. And God put His hedge on him and His hand around him, and he would never fall until God said, "It's your time." John the Beloved, they boiled him in oil. They took this man of God, the oldest of the apostles. You know the story. The only one to die of natural causes. The sentence came back from a mock trial. We'll boil him in a pot of oil. They heated it up. They put their tar and pitch in there. They lifted the man of God up by his hands and a rope, and they descended him down in that black boiling pitch. And when they drew him out expecting him to be dead, he was still alive because God wanted him to go to Patmos, amen, and write the revelation. Amen. And be in the Spirit on the Lord's day. And though marred and though scarred and though broken, amen, when the ship sailed away, he was on the Spirit of the Lord's day on the rock of Patmos and gave us the revelation. Amen. Thank God for that tonight, young people. That's the God you serve. That's the rewards that are available. You say, "Brother Russell, are you preaching health, wealth, and prosperity?" Be it far from us. Amen. You'll never be able to accuse me truly of that. God's church servants many times have gone through the flame. But thanks be to God. Amen. In the flame, there's the one like the Son of God walking around with them. Amen. Polycarp, a disciple of John, when they tried to burn him at the stake at 160 AD, the fires literally would not kindle around him. They brought fresh wood, piled it on him, fresh fluid, fresh fire, and it still would not burn. A wind blew so consistently that every fire they tried to light on Polycarp would not take on his body. They literally had to run him through with lancets because he would not burn. My friend, God is able to protect you. God is able to keep you, amen, from this untoward generation, to protect your testimony, protect your body and being for the glory of God. Number four, what's the rewards of courage? Receive the desire of your heart. Look at Joshua 14, you're there. Look at verse 11. And as yet as I am strong this day as I was in the day that Moses sent me. At 85, he's as

the house is full of the saints of God who are up in years, and we thank the Lord for each one of you. And it's so encouraging, like Brother Ron talked about Sunday, moving tents and handing out tracts. And you folks that are up in years, thank God for you, amen. You're still wanting to go for God. You're still wanting, amen, to do something for God. Thank the Lord. That's the spirit that this young man had. Thank the Lord for that tonight. Receiving the desire of your heart. He wanted that mountain, and while many would be looking for a happy bed of ease and drawing social security, Caleb was looking for another giant to slay. He was looking for another victory for God, and that ought to be my desire and your desire tonight, to never be satisfied with the last battle. Help us tonight, Lord, to have that courage to stand for you and live for you. Caleb was able to receive the desire of his heart as an extra blessing. Well-watered plains, irrigated crops, and a mountain to enjoy his latter years in because of the rewards of courage. Thank God for that tonight. Number five, and I'm done. I'll turn it back over to Brother Billy. You can watch your family serve the Lord. We see that around our church, and I thank the Lord for that. He gets all the glory. Look at Joshua 15, verse number 13. Joshua 15, verse number 13. John would say in his writings, I have no greater joy than to hear that my children walk in truth. And I believe that's the desire of every Christian parent in the will of God, wanting to see their children live for the Lord, whatever capacity that may be. It may not be ministry, it may not be missions, but whatever ministry and capacity that is, parents want to see their children live for God. And here he had a desire and the ability to watch his family serve the Lord. Look at Joshua 15, verse 13. 15, verse number 13. And unto Caleb, the son of Jephunneh, he gave a part among the children of Judah according to the commandment of the Lord to Joshua, even the city of Arba, the father of Anak, which is the city of Hebron. And Caleb drove thence three, the son of Anak, Sheshai, and Ahiman, and Talmai, the children of Anak. At 85 years old, he's still conquering these giants. He went up thence, and there in inhabitants of Debir, and the name of Debir was before Kirjath Sefer. And Caleb said, look at this right here. He said unto him, that he that smiteth Kirjath Sefer and taketh it, to him will I give Achis, my daughter, to wife. And Othniel, remember that name, the son of Kenaz, the brother of Caleb, took it. And he gave him Achsa, the daughter, to wife. And it came to pass, as she came unto him, she moved him to ask her father for a field. She lighted off her ass, and Caleb said unto her, what wouldest thou? And she goes to begin to press her father for that special blessing. Now take your Bible and turn to Judges chapter number 3 with me. Judges chapter number 3. Look at this. The rewards of courage. Another spirit. Thank the Lord for that. That's a great blessing. Leaving a testimony of faith, enjoying divine protection, receiving the desires of your heart, watching your family serve the Lord. This man of God has made this decree. He's got a daughter at home that needs a young man for a husband. He needs someone to take her and lead her and protect her. And he's interested in this young man living for God. Caleb had a daughter at home, the pride and joy of her dad, and she wanted to marry, and he wanted her to marry in the will of God. And so how is Caleb going to do that? How is he going to sift through all the multitude of young men in Israel? He gives a challenge. He wants these men to be able to be fit for battle. He wants them to be able to carry the sword. He wants them to have the same spirit. He wants them to be engaged in battle. And so when you begin to look at this and parse it and look through it, you come to Judges chapter number 3. You look at verse number 9. And this is what the Bible says. And when the children of Israel cried unto the Lord raised up a deliverer to the children of Israel, who delivered them, look at this, even Othniel, the son of Kenaz, Caleb's younger brother. That young man that would eventually marry into that family and take this daughter to be his wife, he was the one that said, I'll accept that challenge. I'll get engaged in the work of God. I'm familiar with the spirit that you're serving. I'm familiar with the sword. I'm familiar with the things that you are wanting to continue on. And the very first judge of Israel would be the man that accepted that call. The individuals that would list the names of judges through all those 13 that God would raise up in their great times of apostasy to lead them in victory and revival, the very first one would be Othniel, who would accept that challenge and say, I am interested in the rewards of walking for God courageously.

0: And that being said, as our brother comes here in just a moment, I just want to leave you with this, young people and moms and dads. I encourage all of us tonight, especially myself, especially you, to live courageously for God in this hour. Look, it's easy to say yes to the flesh. It's easy to say yes to the world. It's easy to say yes to the things that don't offer any resistance. But you're never going to serve God by going the easy route and saying yes to the flesh. It's going to take a spirit with a desire to say, God, I want to live courageously for you. Young people, it may not have come quite yet, but there will come a day where the test will come. Just like Kadesh Barnea, for these individuals we read about all of our life. And God will give us the opportunity to exercise our free will and say yes to Him and go over and possess the land and walk in the Spirit of God, or say no to that and say yes to that which is so easy to do so many times. And the choice is yours. There's rewards either way you look at it. I would rather have the rewards of blessings than the rewards of disobedience.
1: 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Thanks again for joining us for Pressing On with Pastor Doug Raines. 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
1: With SRN News, I'm Ron Taylor. Iran said there were no U.S. strikes overnight for the first time in nearly 2 weeks, as tensions remain high over the control of the Strait of Hormuz. The Iranian Health Ministry spokesperson said Saturday that Iran had a peaceful night. The U.S. Central Command has not commented. Sirens sounded early this morning in Saudi Arabia's Yanbu and Jizan provinces over an alert with a potential danger, which was later lifted. Millions are sweltering under a massive heat dome this weekend. The extreme temps expected to last into early next week. Temperatures likely over 100 degrees for many places. Forecasters say triple-digit temperatures possible as far as north as the Dakotas and Minnesota. France using a massive cargo aircraft to dump flame retardants in a wildfire near the wine country city of Bordeaux. The fire has forced tens of thousands to evacuate, with winds threatening to push it closer to the city. This is SRN News.
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We hope you will receive a blessing from all the preaching and singing. Have a great day.

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1: With SRN News, I'm Ron Taylor. Former state lawmaker and logger Troy Jackson has secured the Democratic nomination for the U.S. Senate in Maine. Bob Agnew has the story.
2: Jackson will face longtime GOP Senator Susan Collins in November in a race that could decide which party controls the U.S. Senate. Jackson replaces Graham Plattner, who won the Democrat primary in June but then withdrew from the race amid allegations of sexual misconduct. Jackson was selected by hundreds of delegates who came together for a first-of-its-kind gathering in Bangor, Maine. He won the support of almost all the delegates who gathered there to clinch the nomination. Bob Agnew reporting.
1: Scrutiny of the WNBA intensifies as mounting discord around the league looms over all-star festivities.
3: The WNBA has never been bigger. More people are watching. More are investing. Salaries for many players are higher than ever. With the attention, scrutiny of some of the league's biggest challenges has intensified. Race, gender, sexuality, mounting turmoil and discord has accompanied this transformative period for the WNBA, which has featured a landmark collective bargaining agreement, league expansion, and skyrocketing player recognition. Race-driven conversations resurfaced after an incident between Indiana Fever's Caitlin Clark and Phoenix Mercury's Alyssa Thomas. I'm Julie Walker.
1: President Trump will host Israeli Prime Minister Benjamin Netanyahu at the White House next week as he weighs U.S. military options in Iran. Tuesday's meeting will mark the first face-to-face talks between the two since the Iran conflict began in late February. It comes as the president says he's close to a decision on whether to launch a massive attack on Iran. Netanyahu will also attend the funeral of Senator Lindsey Graham during his trip to Washington. Millions of Americans are sweltering under a massive heat dome this weekend. The extreme temps are expected to last into early next week. This is SRN News. Correspondent Michael Harrington says persecution of Christians is on the rise.
4: International Christian Concern has released its 2026 report, and it finds that religious freedom is under siege in a lot of places. The report states that, quote, governments are increasingly tightening their grip on religious expression while transnational repression, displacement, and systemic discrimination continue to impact vulnerable communities. At the same time, Western technologies and markets are being leveraged to enable or sustain persecution. Michael Harrington reporting.
1: The debate over the in vitro fertilization is intensifying in this country and inside the pro-life movement. IVF commonly involves trying to create multiple embryos because success is never guaranteed. If unused, these embryos can be frozen, discarded, donated to research, or donated to another fertility patient. In the eyes of many pro-life activists, those frozen embryos are already children and their destruction is murder. This is SRN News. The Cyclospora parasite outbreak that has led to explosive diarrhea cases appears to be expanding.
5: The CDC now says the outbreak of Cyclospora, first linked to shredded lettuce served at Taco Bell's, now includes Illinois, Kansas, Oklahoma, and Pennsylvania. The FDA says the lettuce was traced to Taylor Farms. It was recalling iceberg lettuce grown in central Mexico. President Trump was asked about the outbreak.
6: We're going to put a major tariff on Texas, on Mexico, because of the lettuce.
5: The government says the number of cases linked to the lettuce is now around 2,000. At least 98 people had to go to the hospital. No one has died. Cases were also reported in Indiana, Kentucky, Michigan, Ohio, and West Virginia. Ed Donahue, Washington.
1: The number of measles cases in this country has surpassed the record-breaking tally for all of last year, with five more months in this year still to come. You'll find more details at srnnews.com. I'm Ron Taylor.
7: Here's your forecast on WZYN, the old ship of Zion. Just an outside chance of a shower or storm as we head through the night. Overnight lows expecting to drop down into the mid-70s in Valdosta. A pretty decent chance of showers and storms Sunday, mid-90s. Across Forsyth, isolated showers, a few storms, low 70s. We're going to be in the low 90s with showers and storms Sunday. I'm meteorologist Sally Russell on WZYN and online at WZYN.org.
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1: With SRN News, I'm Ron Taylor. Former state lawmaker and logger Troy Jackson has secured the Democratic nomination for the U.S. Senate in Maine. Bob Agnew has the story.
2: Jackson will face longtime GOP Senator Susan Collins in November in a race that could decide which party controls the U.S. Senate. Jackson replaces Graham Plattner, who won the Democrat primary in June but then withdrew from the race amid allegations of sexual misconduct. Jackson was selected by hundreds of delegates who came together for a first-of-its-kind gathering in Bangor, Maine. He won the support of almost all the delegates who gathered there to clinch the nomination. Bob Agner reporting.
1: Scrutiny of the WNBA intensifies as mounting discord around the league looms over all-star festivities.
3: The WNBA has never been bigger. More people are watching. More are investing. Salaries for many players are higher than ever. With the attention, scrutiny of some of the league's biggest challenges has intensified. Race, gender, sexuality. Mounting turmoil and discord has accompanied this transformative period for the WNBA, which has featured a landmark collective bargaining agreement, league expansion, and skyrocketing player recognition. Race-driven conversations resurfaced after an incident between Indiana Fever's Caitlin Clark and Phoenix Mercury's Alyssa Thomas. I'm Julie Walker.
1: President Trump will host Israeli Prime Minister Benjamin Netanyahu at the White House next week as he weighs U.S. military options in Iran. Tuesday's meeting will mark the first face-to-face talks between the two since the Iran conflict began in late February. It comes as the president says he's close to a decision on whether to launch a massive attack on Iran. Netanyahu will also attend the funeral of Senator Lindsey Graham during his trip to Washington. Millions of Americans are sweltering under a massive heat dome this weekend. The extreme temps are expected to last into early next week. This is SRN News. Correspondent Michael Harrington says persecution of Christians is on the rise.
4: International Christian Concern has released its 2026 report, and it finds that religious freedom is under siege in a lot of places. The report states that, quote, governments are increasingly tightening their grip on religious expression while transnational repression, displacement, and systemic discrimination continue to impact vulnerable communities. At the same time, Western technologies and markets are being leveraged to enable or sustain persecution. Michael Harrington reporting.
1: The debate over the in vitro fertilization is intensifying in this country and inside the pro-life movement. IVF commonly involves trying to create multiple embryos because success is never guaranteed. If unused, these embryos can be frozen, discarded, donated to research, or donated to another fertility patient. In the eyes of many pro-life activists, those frozen embryos are already children and their destruction is murder. This is SRN News. The Cyclospora parasite outbreak that has led to explosive diarrhea cases appears to be expanding.
5: The CDC now says the outbreak of Cyclospora, first linked to shredded lettuce served at Taco Bell's, now includes Illinois, Kansas, Oklahoma, and Pennsylvania. The FDA says the lettuce was traced to Taylor Farms. It was recalling iceberg lettuce grown in central Mexico. President Trump was asked about the outbreak.
6: We're going to put a major tariff on Mexico because of the lettuce.
5: The government says the number of cases linked to the lettuce is now around 2,000. At least 98 people had to go to the hospital. No one has died. Cases were also reported in Indiana, Kentucky, Michigan, Ohio, and West Virginia. Ed Donahue, Washington.
1: The number of measles cases in this country has surpassed the record-breaking tally for all of last year, with five more months in this year still to come. You'll find more details at srnnews.com. I'm Ron Taylor.
7: Here's a forecast on WZYN, the old ship of Zion. Just an outside chance of a shower or storm as we head through the night. Overnight lows expecting to drop down into the mid-70s in Valdosta. A pretty decent chance of showers and storms Sunday, mid-90s. Across Forsyth, isolated showers, a few storms, low 70s. We're going to be in the low 90s with showers and storms Sunday. I'm meteorologist Sally Russell on WZYN and online at WZYN.org.
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0: There is no substitute for the preaching and teaching of God's Word. Each weekday on Enjoying the Journey, Scott Pauley leads us in a brief study of Scripture. Today, on the Weekend Pulpit, we are happy to share a full-length Bible message given through Scott's pulpit ministry. These messages were recorded live in a local church or gospel event in recent days. It is our prayer that the message will be a help to you today.
1: I love the Word of God. You know, these great passages, no matter how many times you return to them, you always find something fresh for your soul. And tonight, I want to bring you to one word. I'm going to preach a one-word sermon tonight. What do you think of that? Yeah, I thought that excites some of you. One word from the Word of God. It is a powerful word, and it is found in verse number 6 of Psalm 85. We don't know all of the context that goes behind this amazing psalm. We believe that it was written after the Babylonian captivity. And if that is true, the people are returning to ruins. They're coming back to the ashes of Jerusalem, the broken down walls, the remnants of the old temple. The glory has departed. And the cry of their heart is that the Lord would do something again in their midst. And so we come to verse number 6. Would you read it out loud with me, church? Psalm 85 and verse 6. Ready? Wilt thou not revive us again, that thy people may rejoice in thee? Now, there's two parts to the verse, and of course, there's a divine order here again. First, there is reviving, and then there is rejoicing. We got a world of people right now trying to find joy, and they're trying to do it separated from Jesus. And I want you to know that joy is not the goal. God is the goal. Joy is the byproduct. In fact, the most miserable humans I've ever met are people who are trying to be happy. Because the harder you try to get happy, the more, like Solomon said, it becomes vanity and vexation of spirit. You can't get joy by trying to work up joy. You can't work it up. God has to send it down. And when you get the joy of the Lord, you get the Lord in his rightful place. And of course, then he brings the joy with him. So there's two parts, but look at the word in the middle. Sandwiched right in the middle of the verse, here's the word I want to draw to your attention tonight. Wilt thou not revive us? Would you mark the word? Again. It's a powerful word, again. It's more than just a time transition. No, it's a divine revelation. It is a revelation of God's power, that our God is the God of the again. Anybody glad God's a God of second chances? And third and fourth and fifth, his mercies are new every morning, and great is his faithfulness, and we ought to rejoice in that. It is also a reminder of man's hope. We're living in a world of depressed, despondent people right now who think their best days are behind them and every good thing has passed them by, and they have no hope. I'm here to tell you, there is always an again in our God. And so here is the psalmist writing under inspiration of the Holy Spirit from the ruins, from the ashes of what has been, and here is the cry, "Wilt thou not revive us again, that thy people may rejoice in thee?" In fact, could I give a little grammar lesson for a moment? Look at the other key words here. Revive. What is re? Life again. Rejoice. What is that? Joy what? Again. Resurrection. The re on the front of it. What is it? Life again. Restoration. What is it? It's to be reconciled, to be brought back in right relationship again. In other words, the God who did it the first time is the God who is able to do it again. The God who said light, and there was light, and it was very good, that's the Creator God of the universe, is able to make us a new creation in Jesus Christ. The God who gave life to Adam is able to stand in a cemetery and say, "Lazarus, come forth," and a dead man comes out of the grave. Why is that? Because our God is the God of the again. I wish you had time to walk you through Scripture and show you all of these. But Jesus said to a very religious man, John chapter 3, "Ye must be born," what? Again. Proverbs says, "A just man falls seven times and riseth," what? Again. Elijah prayed the first time that it wouldn't rain, and for 3.5 years there was not a single drop of rain come out of the sky. But James tells us in James chapter 5 that Elijah prayed, what? Again. and the heavens gave rain. It's the message of God to man. It is the message of the Bible. And if that were not enough, how about this one? Jesus said, I will come, what? Again. Sounds to me like again is a pretty important Bible word. And here it is in Psalm 85 and verse number 6, connected to the work of God in our world, the work of revival, which we so desperately need. Now, before I give you my thoughts from this psalm, I want you to turn back a couple pages to Psalm 80. If you ever read the Psalms and think, this is like deja vu, I think I've read this somewhere before, you probably have, because these divine emphases are found again and again, no pun intended, but you find the divine repetitions for a reason. Psalm 80 is also one of the Psalms connected to the captivity and the return. Look at verse 3. Interesting, isn't it? What were the two words we learned this morning? What were they, class? What were the two words from this morning? Turn us. And what's the word tonight? Again, everybody look at verse number 3. What's the first three words of Psalm 80, verse 3? Turn us again, O God, and cause thy face to shine, and we shall be saved. Look at verse 7. First three words of verse 7. Read them, please. Turn us again, O God of hosts, and cause thy face to shine, and we shall be saved. Verse 19, read it, please. Turn us again, O Lord God of hosts, cause thy face to shine, and we shall be saved. Could I just remind you, when God repeats himself, it's never because he forgot he said it the first time. When God repeats himself, it's because there's something there he doesn't want us to forget that he said. And in each repetition, there's additional revelation. For example, look at verse number 3 again. He says, turn us, O God. That is the name of his person. That's who he is. There is only one God, one true and living God. Turn us, O God. Verse 7, turn us again. Watch this. O God of hosts. As people are divided over whether it's a reference to the host of heaven, meaning the stars in the sky. God calls them all by their name. Or if it is the angelic host, but either way, it makes no difference. This is a revelation not only of his person, but of his power. Is he God? Yes, he's God. But he's not just God. He is the God of hosts. And then you come to verse 19. He adds another one. Turn us again. Oh, what? Lord God of hosts. Look at the all capital letters, L-O-R-D. That's Jehovah. That's the covenant name for God. Here is a reminder of his promises. Look here. Let me tell you about the one who's able to turn us again. He is God. He is God of hosts. He is the Lord God of hosts. And you find this repeated cry from the heart of the inspired pen of these psalmists, because in every generation, we must have God turn us, what's our word, again. Go back with me now to Psalm 85, and let me give you three simple thoughts. May I? All found right here in our text. Number one, look at the first part of verse 6. Wilt thou not revive us again? Number one, I would remind you that again, God can revive. It's not hard for God. You know, Pastor, I used to hear people preach about revival, and they almost gave the idea that revival was some very difficult thing. I don't believe it is. Revival is not hard for the God who made it all and gave it life to start with. How many of you know God gave you life and gave you eternal life? Yes? Okay, so if God can do that, do we really think anything else is too hard for the Lord? No. No, revival is not hard. The hard thing is getting us ready for it. Revival is not difficult. It is the preparation that is difficult. But when we finally get to the place, like the psalmist did in Psalm 85, where he gets in tune with the Lord, I'll hear you, Lord. I'll obey you, Lord. I'll do what you say, Lord. I won't turn again to folly, Lord. Then the Lord is able again to send a real revival. I remember years ago, I was preaching one Sunday in Ohio, and I preached that morning on the subject of revival. I don't think it was from this text, but I preached on revival, and when it was done, a man came up to me in the lobby of the church that night, I'll never forget it, and he said, well, I really enjoyed your message, but can I just tell you, that's never what a preacher wants to hear. And he said to me, I enjoyed your message, but I do not believe we will ever have revival again. He said, I believe the days of revival have passed us, and it's just going to get worse and worse now. Now, evil men and seducers wax worse and worse, deceiving and being deceived. But when God said that, he never said that his power would wax less and less. And I said to that man, I'm going to say it to you tonight, if I did not believe God could send revival again, I would not be here preaching today. I would be home in my lazy boy right now, because I believe that God is able to revive his people and his work again. In fact, go back to the first three verses just for a moment. And if you didn't mark them this morning, would you mark the six times it says, thou hast? Thou hast been favorable unto thy land. Aren't you glad for the favor of God? Thou hast brought back the captivity of Jacob. There's the turning, God turning, you see. Verse 2, thou hast forgiven the iniquity of thy people. The word there for forgiven means to lift up. Sin's a weight, it's a burden, it's a heavy thing. You can't bear it. So God lifts it up. And then look at the end of verse number 2. He not only forgives, he covers. That sounds like 1 John, doesn't it? He forgives and he cleanses. In the first part, he lifts up. In the second part, he puts on. I love this. Let me tell you what God does. When we say, Lord, I've sinned, God says, that's good enough for me. And he lifts up the burden of our sin and he puts on us the blessing of his covering. And look here, if you try to cover your sin, you're hiding it. But if God covers your sin, he's cleansing it. Isn't it a glorious thing to be forgiven by our great God? Verse 3, thou hast taken away all thy wrath. Thou hast turned thyself from the fierceness of thine anger. Would you connect the thou hast, thou hast, thou hast, thou hast, thou hast, thou hast, to the three questions in verse 5 and 6? Wilt thou? Wilt thou? Wilt thou? Do you see what he's doing here? He's saying, God, you've done it before. Will you please do it? What? Again. Can I tell you tonight that our God is a present tense God and a very present help in time of trouble? Our God is not a past tense God. He's not the I was, he's the I am. And the one who was, is, and the one who has, can. What we must have are people who believe that God is able to revive his work again. So number one, again, God can revive. Number two, again, the Lord's people will rejoice. Can I show you that the great mark of spiritual awakening is the joy of the Lord? You remember when David got right in Psalm 51 and he said, I'm broken, my bones cry out. And then he said, restore unto me the joy of thy salvation. I got to tell you, I meet a lot of miserable Christians in my travel. Now, I meet a lot of miserable sinners, but you expect sinners to be miserable. Christians, God's people, ought not be miserable people. Can I get a witness there? Yes. How many of you are glad you're not going to hell? Anybody glad that the Holy Spirit lives inside of you? Well, maybe we ought to notify our face every now and then. And I hate to tell you this, but I go in places and they sing about loving Jesus and they don't look like they love Jesus at all. And they talk about the goodness of God with a sigh like it's, you know, they're enduring life instead of enjoying life. Maybe the problem is we need an old-fashioned revival in our own souls, because when you get revived, you get rejoicing. Watch this. The fruit of the Spirit is love. What's the second thing? Joy. So your heart burns with the love of God. When the Calvary love captures you, when you fall in love with Jesus all over again, when you really get revived, let me tell you what that

0: And it comes from you getting your own heart thoroughly right with God. And look, if you're miserable, don't blame anybody but you.
1: Somebody said, well, she's giving me a hard time.
0: Hey, he's awful to live with. Stop looking at them. Look to Jesus. You'll find your joy in Jesus. And I'll prove it to you. Would you look at verse number 6? Watch this carefully. Will thou not revive us again, that thy people may rejoice? Please don't miss the rest of this. In thee. How many of you see the in thee? We don't rejoice in better circumstances. We don't rejoice when things are going good. We don't rejoice that people are nice to us. No, God made a way in the midst of bad circumstances when people aren't being nice to you, when you're standing in the ruins after the Babylonian captivity, that you can still encourage yourself in the Lord and you can always rejoice in the Lord Jesus. That's why Jesus said to those disciples when they came back that day, they were so excited. They said, even the devils are subject to us. He said, that's good. Can you imagine that conversation? That's good. In this rejoice not, but rather rejoice because your names are written down in heaven. Look, I'm glad to be here with you tonight. I'm glad to get to preach today, but I'm not rejoicing in my preaching today. I'm rejoicing in Jesus today. You know why? Because there may be a day that I can't even lift my voice and preach, but there'll never be a day that I don't belong to Jesus and Jesus doesn't belong to me. My name is written down in the Lamb's Book of Life in heaven. You know what that means? It means on your worst day, you got something to rejoice in because your position in Christ can never change. You know what real revival is? It's going back to your identity in the Lord. One of the critics of revival in a bygone generation said one day to Billy Sunday, I don't think these revivals are real. And Billy Sunday said, why not? He said, because they don't last. And Billy Sunday said, well, a bath doesn't last either. But we need it. And when do we need it? One word. What's our word, class? Again. Might I say, again and again and again and again. Look here, you get saved once, but you get your soul stirred up and you get your spirit awakened again and again as you seek the Lord. You remember the potter? Jeremiah chapter 18. Molding that vessel. And then suddenly it was marred in the hands of the potter. Throw it away, just throw it away. No. What does the potter do? Read Jeremiah 18 again. The Bible says he made it. Anybody want to just guess what the next word is? Again, another vessel. Can I testify tonight that there have been a lot of days in my life that I was messed up, and maybe nobody knew it on the outside, but on the inside my spirit wasn't right. My flesh was controlling me. My heart was in rebellion against God. I was full of me. I was a mess. That's what I was. Can I tell you, I sure am glad the Lord didn't throw that ball of clay away and say, enough with him. No, you know what he did? He started working on me again and again, and he made it again another vessel. Let God do his work in your life, and you will see again the good work of grace. Again, God gives revival. Again, the Lord's people rejoice. Look at verse 10 and 11 just a moment. You want to know what we rejoice in? Did you know Jesus is in Psalm 85? Yes, he is. Jesus is in here. Don't you like to find Jesus in the Bible? Look at verse 10. Mercy and truth are met together. Stop and lift your head and look at me just a minute. Truth says you're a sinner. Mercy cries back, you're forgiven. Mercy and truth, the word even for meat here, is a word for adversaries that fight against one another. But here, they're not fighting one another. Here, they're joined together. Look here, these are divine attributes. Somebody said, well, is God truth or is God mercy? Yes. Look at the next part of the verse. Righteousness and peace have kissed each other. Well, is God a God of holy righteousness or a God of peace? Both, all the above. They kissed each other. That's pretty intimate, isn't it? Look at verse 11. Truth shall spring out of the earth, and righteousness shall look down from heaven. Again, these divine attributes. See, God is never more of one attribute than he is of another. He's the perfection of all of his attributes. Is God a God who is angry at sin, or does he love sinners? Yes. One truth doesn't cancel out another truth. Now look at verse 10 and verse number 11, because in verse 10 and 11, you have a picture of Christ and the redemptive work of the cross. Where did mercy and

0: truth meet together in the person of Jesus. Where did righteousness and peace kiss each other? At the cross. Do you understand that at Calvary, righteousness said sin must be paid for? And Jesus cried out, "It is finished." And suddenly, we have peace with God. Look at verse number 11. Where does truth spring out of the earth and righteousness look down from heaven? Watch this. The moment a sinner gets saved. Look, when a sinner, those people came to Jesus this morning. Wasn't that exciting to see people come to Jesus today? You know what they did? They just spoke the truth. They said, "God, you're right and I'm wrong. I agree with you. I've got sin in my life and only you can save me." They spoke truth. Watch this. When you speak truth to heaven, heaven sends righteousness to earth. I love this. Truth is what we say back to God, and righteousness is what God speaks into our life. Do you know what verse 10 and 11 is? This is Jesus. It's just Jesus. It is the work of Christ. Somebody said, "Why is that important?" Are you ready for this? Because it really is the basis for every bit of our joy. If you want to know what God's people have to rejoice in, we have Jesus to rejoice in. Again, so maybe you're having a tough time right now. Maybe you're struggling personally. Could I recommend something to you? Why don't you go sit at the foot of the cross a little bit? Why don't you sit there and watch him die and hear him cry that it's paid in full? Why don't you watch him as he comes out of that grave 3 days later alive forevermore? And maybe there's a lot of bad news in the world. Go back to the good news of the gospel and find your joy in Jesus again. Again, God can revive. Again, the Lord's people will rejoice. And number three, again, others may be brought to reverence. You see, beginning in verse 9, that suddenly now it has an effect on other people. His salvation is nigh them that fear him. Watch this. That glory may dwell in our land. Now come down to verse 12. Notice the second time. Yea, the Lord shall give that which is good, and our land shall yield her increase. This is very important. You see the emphasis on our land? It starts in our life. But now look at our land. You want God's blessing on our country? Let me tell you what we need. We need a move of God again. That's what we need. We need praying churches again. We need people who give the gospel again if we want to see God work again in our land. And God begins to give these benefits and blessings. Why does he do that? So that all the gifts will begin to draw people back again and again and again to the giver. We'll be reminded that we're nothing. And he's everything. If you pick up an 1828 Noah Webster's dictionary, I recommend you get one, by the way. It'd be good for you. Mr. Webster was quite a Christian. Pick up a 1828 original dictionary, and you will find in Mr. Webster's dictionary, next to his definition of revival, two things. One, you will find a definition of revival as reanimation. To reanimate. I like that. You know, honestly, I'm in some churches from time to time, and I want to preach on Lazarus come forth because I think they need a little reanimation. And it's kind of sitting there. Can I use grandma's old term? Like a knot on a log. You ever heard that expression before? It means you can't even get a holy grunt out of them. They need revival. They need reanimation. And then next to that, he has written Psalm 85 and verse 6. Can I tell you a little interesting side note to that? And the reason I think Noah Webster put, "Wilt thou not revive us again that thy people may rejoice in thee," in his 1828 dictionary next to revival? Because he was living through the second Great Awakening. And you know what we need? Another one. We need a Great Awakening again. I was just in New England preaching, and we visited a number of amazing places. I went to the house where George Whitefield preached his final sermon. He is buried three doors down under the platform of the local church. I went to his burial place, down a little side steps into the boiler room, and that's where he's buried. But he preached just down the street. He was sick. He'd preached in the open field that day. He was very ill. It was the day he said, I would rather burn out than rust out. And he did. He had dinner with friends. He rose to go to bed. He climbed the first landing. He looked out the window, and out of nowhere, thousands of people had thronged around that house. They were all up and down the street, and they were chanting for George Whitfield to come and preach to them. And Whitfield could barely stand up, and he opened the window. He had a candle in his hand, a Bible in the other hand, and he set the candle on a windowsill, and he said to the people, I'm going to preach till that candle goes out, and when it burns out, I'm going to bed, and you're going home. And they all gave a hurrah and said yes. And Whitfield started preaching, and he preached till the candle burned out, and he preached for 2 hours straight. I'm not preaching that sermon tonight. How many of you are glad about that? Yes? 2 hours. And when he finished preaching, he closed the window, went to bed, and at 2 o'clock in the morning went to be with Jesus. He burned out for God. We traveled all around that region, lots of heritage, lots of history, lots of monuments. And you know what the Spirit of God just kept impressing on me? Whew. We need a move of God again. It's not enough, people, that God is in our history. Is he in our present? Will he be in our future? It's not enough that we sit around and talk about the good old days and read biography and say, well, it was nice back then. No, we need God at work again. In this present hour, where are those that will believe God and seek God and trust that God can do it again? We went to a particular place in Massachusetts called Williams College. It is an extremely liberal school, but it was the location of a famous event in history known as the Haystack Prayer Meeting. It was August of 1806. There were only about 120 students in the school at that time, and there was a little rumbling going on, a little stirring among a group of the young people, and five young men, took a walk through the field outside the college one day, and a thunderstorm popped up, a torrential downpour, and they took shelter underneath a haystack. And they're sitting there, and one of the group, Samuel Morris, said, you know, let's not waste time. We're sitting here waiting on the rain to stop. Why don't we pray? And somebody said, well, what should we pray for? And he said, why don't we pray that God would send missionaries? We've been listening to reports from Asia and the open doors there, people sitting in darkness and need the light of the gospel. Let's pray for laborers. And the five of them got together and started praying. And look, you think they thought they were going to be talked about hundreds of years later, that the Haystack Prayer Meeting would be a turning point? It is. Because on that very spot where they prayed, there's a massive monument, and it said, from this place, the first North American missionaries were sent out. Do you know the answer to their prayer was? Adoniram Judson and a host of others. Somebody said, that's good, preacher. That's really good. Yeah, well, that's not why I told you the story. Fast forward now to 1878. And there's a young man by the name of Luther Wishart, that got a burden that God would work again. He travels to Massachusetts. He goes to Williams College. He finds the spot where those boys prayed under the haystack. He stretches himself out on the ground. My friends and I knelt there just a few days ago and prayed in that same spot. And Luther Wishart prayed, and this was his prayer. Lord, do it again. And then he prayed these words, where the water flowed, let it flow again. I don't know about you, that sounds a lot like, wilt thou not revive us again, doesn't it? Again. Again. Again. And you know what God did from Luther Wishart's prayer? He raised up the student volunteer movement, from which 20,000 young people went to the mission field. Now watch this carefully. If they'd been content to say, well, they had a good prayer meeting here back in the day, if they'd been content to talk about those five boys and the difference they made, they never would have seen what God had for them many years later. But there was a man by the name of Luther that believed that God was able to do it again. And when he began to pray with that faith, Guess what? God worked again. How many of you know God's worked in your life? Would you raise your hand, please? Would you like to see God work in your life again? Has God blessed your family? Or would you like to see the blessing again? Has God been good to this church? Wonderfully good to this church. Would you like to see God do much more in this church? He can do it again. Have there been seasons where God stirred in these communities and people got born again and there was spiritual awakening? Yes. Well, God can do it again. But somebody has to believe it. And somebody has to pray. Wilt thou not revive us again?
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1: With SRN News, I'm Ron Taylor. Millions of Americans are sweltering under a massive heat dome this weekend. The extreme temps are expected to last into early next week.

highs in Phoenix reached 118 Saturday, while Texas and much of the rest of the interior southwest also around 100 degrees. Forecasters say triple-digit temperatures are possible as far north as the Dakotas and Minnesota. Iran says there were no U.S. strikes overnight for the first time in nearly 2 weeks as tensions remain high over the control of the Strait of Hormuz. The Iranian Health Ministry spokesperson said Saturday that Iran had a peaceful night. The U.S. Central Command has not commented. Sirens, however, sounded early Saturday in Saudi Arabia's Yanbu and Jizan provinces in an alert over a potential danger, which was later lifted. Bahrain also sounded missile alerts. This is SRN News.

0: This is the Gospel Hour, making known to this nation the gospel of Jesus Christ. 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
1: Hello, everyone, and welcome to this Saturday edition of the Gospel Hour. I'm David Green, director of the Gospel Hour, inviting you to stay tuned with us for the next 30 minutes as we bring you a great song today and continue with our series of messages on 1 Thessalonians, the verse-by-verse study of 1 Thessalonians, as preached and taught by my late father, Dr. Oliver B. Green. But before that, as I said, we're going to hear a great song, The Blood Will Never Lose Its Power. What a powerful and true statement that is for us all. So enjoy the music, and after that, Dr. Green.

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1: If I know my heart, Heavenly Father, if I am in my right mind, I'll be true to Thy Word until You call me home. Dear Heavenly Father, I confess my weakness, my unworthiness, my failures, but dear Lord God, I'll be true to Thy Word. I'll be true. I promise, Father, that I'll preach the Word of God in all of its purity, in all of its power, and all of its simplicity, without fear, without favor. Help me, Lord, to be true always to Thy Word, and help me to lift up the blood-stained banner. In Jesus' name, amen. Now, in 1 Thessalonians chapter 1, verse 5, "For our gospel came not unto you in word only, but also in power, and in the Holy Ghost, and in much assurance, as you know what manner of men we were among you for your sakes. Ye became followers of us and of the Lord." Now, Paul said, "I set the example, and you followed." And that's what we're supposed to be. Read on. "Having received the word in much affliction with joy of the Holy Ghost." Now, let me ask you a question. I did not ask this on the last broadcast in the series. How much has it ever cost you to be a Christian? Wait a minute, Brother Green. Wait a minute. Haven't I heard you say 1,000 times, "By grace through faith plus nothing"? I didn't ask you how much it cost you to be saved. Salvation is freer than the air you breathe. It takes energy and effort to breathe. You must inhale and exhale to breathe, but to be saved, you simply exercise faith. And it doesn't take any strength. It doesn't take any movement of the body. Just in the heart, believe. Believe with the heart. Salvation is God's gift. But now wait a minute. Stewardship and reward and being a true disciple is another thing. Paul said, "You received the word of God in much affliction. You've suffered much for the gospel, but you have also had much joy in the Holy Ghost." Now here's what I mean. Since you were born again, or since you made your decision, let me put it that way, since you joined the church, what has it cost you to live up to the standards of Christianity? Have you lost any friends, so-called, of course? Have you lost any friends, that is, the crowd that you drank with and laughed at dirty jokes with, and the crowd you ran with before you made a decision? Did they keep on fellowshipping with you? And did you keep on fellowshipping with them? Now, just a minute. I'm not talking about holier than thou. That's of the devil. Self-righteousness is of the devil. But righteousness, my friend, and pure Bible holiness will certainly cause friendships to be severed when a person becomes a born-again child of God. They cannot fellowship with gamblers and liars and thieves and drunks, and they won't. We do not walk together except we be agreed, and certainly the walk of a Christian is ordered by the Lord, and He leadeth me in the paths of righteousness for His name's sake. So they received the word of God in much affliction. They suffered for their testimony. Has anyone ever made fun of you? Has anyone ever laughed at you? Called you a fanatic and a religious crackpot? Say, huh? Have you ever suffered anything for Christ's sake? That's one reason some of you believers don't have any joy. You've never suffered, and therefore you don't know what real joy is. Now, in verse 7, "so that ye were in samples," and that is an old English word, meaning examples. "And ye were examples to all that believe in Macedonia and Achaia, and from you sounded out the word of the Lord." Not only in Macedonia, but also in every place your faith to Godward is spread abroad, so that we need not to speak anything. Now, you know, that is real Christian testimony. Paul said we don't need to say a word. Everybody in the country knows about you folks. Everybody in Macedonia and Achaia, everybody throughout the land knows about the faith and the works and the afflictions and the joy of the Thessalonian believers and the church at Thessalonica. Now, beloved, according to verse 7, we are God's little signboards. We are God's representatives. We are God's samples. We should be samples, not only examples, but we should be samples of what God can do and does do to a person who believes on the Lord Jesus and trusts Him with all of their heart as personal Savior. Now, the places you go, the company you keep, the songs you sing, the clothes you wear, the way you conduct yourself, the language you use, your speech, the very atmosphere that you create when you're in a group should be an example of the grace of God, an example of Christianity, and a little signboard pounding out the praise of God and inviting people to become a Christian because of your joy, because of your peace, and because of your good works. Now that's right, we are to be examples, we are to be samples, we are to be in the footsteps of Jesus to the extent that others will see Jesus in us. Now in 1 John 1:7, if we walk in the light as He is in the light, we have fellowship one with another, and the blood of Jesus Christ, God's Son, cleanseth us from all sin. If we walk in the light as He is in the light, stepping in the light, we are to walk in His steps. We are to be examples of grace. We are to be examples of Christianity. You are the only Bible this careless world will read. You are the sinner's gospel. You are the scoffer's creed. So if we do not display by our habits of life, the songs we sing, the things we do, if we do not testify that Jesus satisfies, then the world will measure up our Lord by the way we live and act and the things we do and the places we go. Now, in verse 9, we have the testimony of the Thessalonians. For they themselves show of us what manner of entering in we had unto you, and how ye turned to God from idols to serve the living and the true God, and to wait for His Son from heaven, whom He raised from the dead, even Jesus, which delivered us from the wrath to come. Now, these two verses are tremendous, and I don't know whether I'll finish them today or not. If I don't, we'll finish tomorrow. Now, verse 9 tells me that the believers at Thessalonica turn to God. Now, that's the positive. I am a positive preacher, but when you preach the positive, the negative automatically follows. Now, let me show you what I mean. The believers in Thessalonica turn to God. Now, that's positive. They turn to God. That's the first step. And when they turn to God, they automatically turn from idols. Now, to repent is not to turn around. If you turn around, you're going in the same direction. You're looking in the same direction, and you're headed toward the same destiny. If I'm facing Greenville, South Carolina, traveling a highway facing Greenville, my hometown, but I don't want to go to my hometown, I don't turn around, I turn face about. And I put my back where my face was and my face where my back was. I am facing what was behind me, and I have behind me what I was facing. Now here's what I'm trying to get across to you. These people turn to God. That's positive. And in turning to God, they turn from idols. That's true repentance. Now, I'm sorry that I drank liquor and played poker and swore and cursed and took God's name in vain. But I want to tell you now that no one told me that I couldn't drink anymore. No one told me that I couldn't play any more poker, and no one told me that I couldn't take God's name in vain anymore. The night that I turned to Jesus, I automatically turn my back on those things. I automatically turn my back on the things that I was practicing, the places I visited, the company I kept, the songs I sung, and the language I used automatically dropped off when I turned to Jesus. Now, may I have your undivided attention? I want your attention. When God saved me, I had liquor in my bedroom. I had a gun. I had a pair of nucks. I had a deck of cards. And I had some other things that I cannot name on the radio. Now, when God saved me about 9:30 at night, it took me about 30 minutes or maybe 45 minutes to get home. So I arrived home about 11 o'clock. And when I arrived home, the liquor came out, the cards came out, the nucks came out, and the gun came out. And I got rid of them. I poured out the liquor. I destroyed the other things. I got rid of them. I turned to God, and I knew that I had no need for those things anymore. Now, I mean, I had a gun to fight with. And the only reason I didn't kill, I was a coward. I'll admit it, I was a coward. I was a bully, but a coward. And I would have killed, and in reality I did, because if we hate, we are a murderer. So I hated, and I hated enough to kill. And the strange thing is, the people that I would have murdered were the people who tried to get me to go straight. But I wouldn't go straight. Now, what I'm saying is this. You don't turn from drinking, from cursing, from gambling, from lying. You don't turn from those things to God. That's the devil's program. You can quit everything on earth and still be lost. If you should quit drinking today, quit cursing, quit gambling, quit lying, quit stealing, quit committing adultery, quit committing fornication, quit everything under the sun, and go straight and clean and honest from this day till the day you die, you'd still burn in hell. You cannot turn from the world and hope to go to heaven. You must turn to God. It is no longer the sin question, but the son question. Now, the sin question has been settled. Jesus took our sins in his own body, and he nailed them to the cross. He put our sins behind his back. He cast our sins into the depths of the sea. All we like sheep have gone astray, but Jehovah God put on Jesus, the Lamb, the iniquity of us all. He paid the sin debt. He took the sin of the world away, and he paid the ransom. He purchased redemption. And God forgives us our sins for Jesus' sake, because Jesus paid the price and paid the penalty. Therefore, the sin question has been settled, but you must receive the positive side of redemption. The positive is to look to God, and when you look to God, you automatically look from the world. When you turn your face to God, you turn your back on the world. When you truly repent, you turn face about. You don't turn around, you turn face about. You face God and you turn your back to the world automatically. Now, it is not a process, and it is not something that you work out or do. It is simply turning to God from idols. Now, that's the first step in salvation. Now, the second step is named immediately. How ye turn to God from idols to serve. To serve the idols? No. No. To serve the church? No. To serve the pastor? No. To serve the... No. To serve the living and the true God. Now, I made the statement last week. I was misunderstood when I preached the Colossians series. I made the statement that faith without works is dead, and I said that every born-again person will produce works, some 30, some 60, some 100. And then I preach that it's possible for a person to lose their reward and be saved, yet so as by fire. And it is. But you see, you can't lose a reward that you haven't already earned. Now, if I lose a $100 bill, that means I had a $100 bill, because I'll tell you frankly, I couldn't lose one because I don't have one. Now, if I had a $100 bill, I could lose it, but I don't have one to lose. I think I have $2 in my pocket right now, $2, and I could lose $2, but if I didn't have $2, I couldn't lose them. Now, the only person that can lose a reward is a person that has earned a certain amount of reward, but because of something he or she does, they lose the reward. But the Spirit is saved, so as by fire. Now, you read 1 Corinthians 3, 11, 12, 13, 14, and 15. You read those verses, 1 Corinthians 3, verses 11 through 15, and you'll see very clearly that it is possible for a born-again person to lose their reward. But you can't lose your reward until you have a reward to lose. Now, real faith in God and true repentance toward God produces works and service. The man who has never done anything for Jesus, you've never given anything to Jesus, and you've never been anything for Jesus. You can't sing, you can't pray, you can't give, and you go to church when you feel like it, and you don't go if you don't feel like it. You've never witnessed to anyone, you never give out tracts, you can't pray with anyone. You just cannot, you're just a church member, but you've never really done anything for the church or God. You're not saved, because as the body without the Spirit is dead, faith without works is dead. And saving faith produces work. Saving faith produces stewardship. Maybe not 100-fold, but 30-fold, 60-fold, and sometimes 100-fold. Now, the Thessalonians turn to God from idols to serve the living God. Now, verse 10, and to wait, or that Greek word suggests expect, and to expect or wait or look for his Son from heaven, whom he raised from the dead, even Jesus, which delivered us from the wrath to come. Now, all born again, blood washed, redeemed children of God are looking for Jesus. Now, I won't have time to go into it today, but in Titus 2 and verse 11, the grace of God that bringeth salvation hath appeared to all men, now verse 12, teaching them. The grace of God brings salvation. And the grace of God not only brings salvation, but the grace of God teaches us, first, to deny ungodliness, next, worldly lust, next, to live sober, righteously, and godly in this present world, looking, that is, waiting, looking, expecting, looking for the blessed hope and the glorious appearing of the great God and our Savior Jesus Christ, who redeemed us. Now, every born-again person, every saved person is looking for Jesus. And I don't mean they stand out in the backyard and gaze into the sky. I don't mean they get up in the morning and raise the shade of the blinds and look out the window and say, "Is he coming now?" No, I don't mean that. I mean they live expecting Jesus, and they go to bed at night expecting Jesus. They pray something like this: "Lord, maybe this is the day you'll come." Or at nighttime, "Lord Jesus, as I sleep tonight, maybe the rapture will take place. Even so, come quickly, Lord Jesus." The last prayer in the Bible: "Come quickly, even so come, Lord Jesus." He which testifieth these things saith, "Surely I come quickly." And then John said, "Amen, even so come, Lord Jesus." So the last prayer in the Bible is for Jesus to hasten his coming. Now, true conversion is turning to God from idols to serve God and to look for Jesus Hallelujah. Do you have the fruits? Do you have the fruits of real, true repentance and real, true salvation? Father, honor the word, the name of Jesus, the blood of Jesus, and save many precious souls, especially that soul that is nearest eternity without God. I pray that you'll save that person who will never have another opportunity to be saved. In Jesus' name, amen.

0: friends. This is David Green once again. Did this day's program touch a special place in your heart? If it did, and if you would like a copy of the entire program, you may certainly have that in your own home. Just tell me the day and the date of the program you want, and I ask that you please send a donation of at least $5 to help us cover the cost of getting it out to you. And I can send you the entire program on compact disc. Please be sure to give me a good address, because we will mail it out to you as soon as we receive your request. So you can do that for any day that we are on the radio or the internet. You can order that day's broadcast. Well, just before we close today, I want to tell you again about our gift offer K. Now, this offer is in special memory of my father, who passed away 50 years ago on July 26th. And we are so proud and happy that the Lord has provided for us to continue this ministry 50 years after his death. And that's why we have put this special offer together containing his life story, a book about his life story, and four soul-winning booklets that mean a great deal to him, because he invented, if you will, the soul-winning booklet format. 32 page long, two color, telling God's story and his plea for salvation in every single one. And all of this is available to you in return for your donation in the amount of at least $15. And if you would like to order several sets, you may do so. Just tell me how many sets you want, and please send a donation of at least $15 for each set that you order. And in return, I'm going to send you 5 copies each of these 4 soul-winning booklets: The End of the World, What's Next, Millions Missing, and Fear, all having to do with prophecy. And I hope you'll order more after you see these. Next, we have From Disgrace to Grace, My Dad's Life Story, Perfect Man Book, 124 pages long, containing that and also a 19-page section of photos I know you'll enjoy seeing. So to get the book and the soul-winning booklets, just ask for Offer K and send your gift of at least $15. 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
0: Friends, this is David Green again. On behalf of myself and the entire Gospel Hour family, I want to thank you for tuning in to the program today. I hope you received a blessing today and will tune in again each and every time you can. And so, until next time, may the Lord bless you and keep you in His will.

0: From WZYN, we say hello to all of our new listeners in Forsyth, Georgia. We hope you will receive a blessing from all the preaching and singing. Have a great day.
1: With SRN News, I'm Ron Taylor. Former state lawmaker and logger Troy Jackson has secured the Democratic nomination for the U.S. Senate in Maine. More on the story from Bob Agnew.
2: Jackson will face longtime GOP Senator Susan Collins in November in a race that could decide which party controls the U.S. Senate. Jackson replaces Graham Plattner, who won the Democrat primary in June but then withdrew from the race amid allegations of sexual misconduct. Jackson was selected by hundreds of delegates who came together for a first-of-its-kind gathering in Bangor, Maine. He won the support of almost all the delegates who gathered there to clinch the nomination. Bob Agnew reporting.
1: Scrutiny of the WNBA intensifies as mounting discord around the league looms over all-star festivities.
3: The WNBA has never been bigger. More people are watching. More are investing. Salaries for many players are higher than ever. With the attention, scrutiny of some of the league's biggest challenges has intensified. Race, gender, sexuality, mounting turmoil and discord has accompanied this transformative period for the WNBA, which has featured a landmark collective bargaining agreement, league expansion, and skyrocketing player recognition. Race-driven conversations resurfaced after an incident between Indiana Fever's Caitlin Clark and Phoenix Mercury's Alyssa Thomas. I'm Julie Walker.
1: President Trump will host Israeli Prime Minister Benjamin Netanyahu at the White House next week as he weighs U.S. military options in Iran. Tuesday's meeting will mark the first face-to-face talks between the two since the Iran conflict began. It comes as the president says he's close to a decision on whether to launch a massive attack. Millions of Americans are sweltering under a massive heat dome this weekend. The extreme temps are expected to last into early next week. Highs in Phoenix Saturday approached 118 degrees. This is SRN News. Correspondent Michael Harrington says persecutions of Christians is on the rise.
4: International Christian Concern has released its 2026 report, and it finds that religious freedom is under siege in a lot of places. The report states that, quote, governments are increasingly tightening their grip on religious expression while transnational repression, displacement, and systemic discrimination continue to impact vulnerable communities. At the same time, Western technologies and markets are being leveraged to enable or sustain persecution. Michael Harrington reporting.
1: The debate over in vitro fertilization is intensifying in the U.S. and inside the pro-life movement. IVF commonly involves trying to create multiple embryos because success is never guaranteed. If unused, those embryos can be frozen, discarded, donated to research, or donated to another fertility patient. In the eyes of many pro-life activists, those frozen embryos are already children and their destruction is murder. This is SRN News. The cyclospora parasite outbreak that has led to explosive diarrhea cases appears to be expanding.
5: The CDC now says the outbreak of cyclospora, first linked to shredded lettuce served at Taco Bell's, now includes Illinois, Kansas, Oklahoma, and Pennsylvania. The FDA says the lettuce was traced to Taylor Farms. It was recalling iceberg lettuce grown in central Mexico. President Trump was asked about the outbreak.
6: We're going to put a major tariff on Mexico because of the lettuce.
5: The government says the number of cases linked to the lettuce is now around 2,000. At least 98 people had to go to the hospital. No one has died. Cases were also reported in Indiana, Kentucky, Michigan, Ohio, and West Virginia. Ed Donahue, Washington.
1: The number of measles cases in this country has surpassed the record-breaking tally for all of last year, with five more months of this year still to come. You'll find more details at srnnews.com. I'm Ron Taylor.
7: Here's your forecast on WZYN, the old ship of Zion. Just an outside chance of a shower or storm as we head through the night. Overnight lows expecting to drop down into the mid-70s in Valdosta. A pretty decent chance of showers and storms Sunday, mid-90s. Across Forsyth, isolated showers, a few storms, low 70s. We're going to be in the low 90s with showers and storms Sunday. I'm meteorologist Sally Russell on WZYN and online at WZYN.org.
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1: With SRN News, I'm Ron Taylor. President Trump will host Israeli Prime Minister Benjamin Netanyahu at the White House next week as he weighs U.S. military options in Iran. Tuesday's meeting will mark the first face-to-face talks between the two since the Iran conflict began in late February. It comes as the president says he's close to a decision on whether to launch a massive attack. Netanyahu will also attend the funeral of Senator Lindsey Graham during his trip to Washington, D.C. A van has slammed into people gathered for Berlin's famed LGBTQ event, killing one person, injuring at least 16 others, and prompting the police to call off the celebrations and a concert in the German capital hours after they began. Berlin police say they have identified a suspect who has not been arrested, and he has ties to Islamic groups in the German capital. France using a massive cargo aircraft to dump flame retardant on a wildfire near Bordeaux. This is SRN News.
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1: With SRN News, I'm Ron Taylor. Former state lawmaker and logger Troy Jackson has secured the Democratic nomination for the U.S. Senate in Maine. More on the story from Bob Agnew.
2: Jackson will face longtime GOP Senator Susan Collins in November in a race that could decide which party controls the U.S. Senate. Jackson replaces Graham Platner, who won the Democrat primary in June but then withdrew from the race amid allegations of sexual misconduct. Jackson was selected by hundreds of delegates who came together for a first-of-its-kind gathering in Bangor, Maine. He won the support of almost all the delegates who gathered there to clinch the nomination. Bob Agnew reporting.
1: Scrutiny of the WNBA intensifies as mounting discord around the league looms over all-star festivities.
3: The WNBA has never been bigger. More people are watching. More are investing. Salaries for many players are higher than ever. With the attention, scrutiny of some of the league's biggest challenges has intensified. Race, gender, sexuality, mounting turmoil and discord has accompanied this transformative period for the WNBA, which has featured a landmark collective bargaining agreement, league expansion, and skyrocketing player recognition. Race-driven conversations resurfaced after an incident between Indiana Fever's Caitlin Clark and Phoenix Mercury's Alyssa Thomas. I'm Julie Walker.
1: President Trump will host Israeli Prime Minister Benjamin Netanyahu at the White House next week as he weighs U.S. military options in Iran. Tuesday's meeting will mark the first face-to-face talks between the two since the Iran conflict began. It comes as the president says he's close to a decision on whether to launch a massive attack. Millions of Americans are sweltering under a massive heat dome this weekend. The extreme temps are expected to last into early next week. Highs in Phoenix Saturday approached 118 degrees. This is SRN News. Correspondent Michael Harrington says persecutions of Christians is on the rise.
4: International Christian Concern has released its 2026 report, and it finds that religious freedom is under siege in a lot of places. The report states that, quote, governments are increasingly tightening their grip on religious expression while transnational repression, displacement, and systemic discrimination continue to impact vulnerable communities. At the same time, Western technologies and markets are being leveraged to enable or sustain persecution. Michael Harrington reporting.
1: The debate over in vitro fertilization is intensifying in the U.S. and inside the pro-life movement. IVF commonly involves trying to create multiple embryos because success is never guaranteed. If unused, those embryos can be frozen, discarded, donated to research, or donated to another fertility patient. In the eyes of many pro-life activists, those frozen embryos are already children and their destruction is murder. This is SRN News. The cyclospora parasite outbreak that has led to explosive diarrhea cases appears to be expanding.
5: The CDC now says the outbreak of cyclospora, first linked to shredded lettuce served at Taco Bell's, now includes Illinois, Kansas, Oklahoma, and Pennsylvania. The FDA says the lettuce was traced to Taylor Farms. It was recalling iceberg lettuce grown in central Mexico. President Trump was asked about the outbreak.
6: We're going to put a major tariff on Mexico because of the lettuce.
5: The government says the number of cases linked to the lettuce is now around 2,000. At least 98 people had to go to the hospital. No one has died. Cases were also reported in Indiana, Kentucky, Michigan, Ohio, and West Virginia. Ed Donahue, Washington.
1: The number of measles cases in this country has surpassed the record-breaking tally for all of last year, with five more months of this year still to come. You'll find more details at srnnews.com. I'm Ron Taylor.
7: Here was your forecast on WZYN, the old ship of Zion. Pretty decent chance of showers and storms across Valdosta today. A high right around 95. We'll see showers and a few thunderstorms mid-70s overnight. In Forsyth, 50-50 chance of showers and storms, low 90s today. Clear, low to mid-70s overnight. I'm meteorologist Sally Russell on WZYN and online at WZYN.org.

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1: I was

We're so grateful to be here this morning behind the radio mic. And what a blessing to have you here with us early this morning. And as is our normal practice, let us begin with a word of prayer. Heavenly Father, we ask you and we come before thee humbly, asking that your power and your blessing be behind every song and every sermon. 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In Christ's name we pray. Amen. I appreciate you being a listener. I pray you enjoy all the broadcasting here today on WZYN.

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1: With SRN News, I'm Ron Taylor. A fourth firefighter has died of the injuries he sustained battling a blaze in western Colorado.
2: The Federal Interior Department says Nathan Matthews, who was battling a wildfire near the Colorado-Utah border last month when he and three other colleagues were caught in the blaze, died from his injuries Friday. The 43-year-old was from Lincoln, Nebraska. Officials say the June 27th situation, known as a burnover, turned deadly when the wildfire spread quickly, closing off all escape routes. Firefighters Emily Barker, Nick Hutcherson, and Sidney Watson died at the scene. I'm Julie Walker.
1: The U.S. swamp has been added to the list of UNESCO World Heritage Sites. Donna Warder explains.
3: The Okefenokee Swamp in Georgia is among several sites added to the World Heritage List at a UN committee meeting in South Korea Saturday. Kim Bednarik, executive director of Okefenokee Swamp Park, was there for the honors.
4: We accept this inscription not as a finish line,

0: As a commitment to keep the Okefenokee wild, resilient, and thriving for generations to come.
1: The Okefenokee is regarded as one of the world's largest freshwater ecosystems and is largely undisturbed. UNESCO says it's a globally significant natural habitat and a valuable source of information on long-term environmental change. I'm Donna Water.
2: Public policy expert Matthew Contadetti says Iran is happy with their status quo.
3: I think the Iranians are comfortable with the low-intensity conflict where they fire one volley of missiles at us, kill a few of our soldiers terribly, and then we respond by firing back, but in a limited capacity.
2: Iran reported no U.S. strikes overnight for the first time in nearly 2 weeks. Central Command did not comment. This is SRN News.
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Their phone number is 229-247-4208. 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
1: With SRN News, I'm Ron Taylor. President Trump tells reporters he thinks his new wave of tariffs will hold up to legal scrutiny.
2: We put the tariffs on. They're very standard tariffs. The other way was easier. I thought the decision by the Supreme Court was not a good one. But we have many forms of tariffs, and all we did is go to B, you know, follow the line B. Now, B is something that's been used many, many times for years and very standard.
1: A second Secret Service agent from Vice President J.D. Vance's protective detail has been placed on administrative leave amid an internal investigation.
3: The agent is suspected of leaking sensitive operational details to MS Now for a July 15th story that portrayed the Vance family as burdensome. The article revealed agents' frustrations with last-minute travel requests and other sensitive details. This follows a similar incident in January, prompting an internal affairs investigation. The vice president's office thanked the agents while noting the unique challenges of protecting a family with young children. Bernie Bennett reporting.
1: A heat dome is set to expand across much of the central United States.
4: Temperatures will be above 100 degrees from Dallas to North Dakota. About 70 million people will face heat advisories. Forecasters say the heat will stretch from the desert southwest to the Gulf Coast and into the Midwest and Gulf Plains. However, some areas like the Mid-Atlantic and Northeast won't be hit by such severe weather. The elderly and children are especially at risk of heat-related illnesses. Relief might come to the central U.S. toward next weekend. John Scott reporting.
1: France is using massive cargo aircraft to dump flame retardants on a wildfire near the wine country city of Bordeaux. The fires forced tens of thousands to evacuate, with winds threatening to push it closer to the city. This is SRN News. Correspondent Michael Harrington says Canadians are angry about the census.
5: The government in Ottawa wants to know a lot about its citizens, and some of the questions are sparking controversy. The Canadian Census form asks people to select a gender from a list of seven different options. It also asks, quote, what was your sex at birth? Canadians are also asked to tell the government about their religious affiliations, which has upset both Christians and atheists, too. There's a potential $500 fine for failing to fill out the census. Michael Harrington reporting.
1: Lutheran World Relief is mobilizing an emergency response to help families affected by catastrophic flooding across Texas. Ministry officials say they're focusing on providing emergency shelters, safe drinking water, food assistance, medical care, cleanup supplies, and support for families displaced by the high water. LWR had already staged emergency supplies in a number of locations across the state, including San Antonio and Corpus Christi. This is SRN News. A new income analysis is challenging claims that America's middle class is falling behind.
6: Economist Steve Moore says Census Bureau sample data through May 2026 puts median U.S. household income at about $87,000. His analysis estimates real median income has risen 41% since 1984. The report adds that inflation-adjusted incomes declined during the pandemic, but have recently rebounded. The economic advisor in President Trump's first term says the policies of his former boss are behind the gains. Ken Lorman reporting.
1: The European Commission has found TikTok did not adequately protect children's privacy rights on its platform by allowing adults to view the contents of minors and the accounts. The commission said Friday that the action exposed children to many things, including cyberbullying. More details at srnnews.com.
7: Here is your forecast on WZYN, the old ship of Zion. Pretty decent chance of showers and storms across Valdosta today. A high right around 95. We'll see showers and a few thunderstorms mid-70s overnight. In Forsyth, 50-50 chance of showers and storms, low 90s today. Clear, low to mid-70s overnight. I'm meteorologist Sally Russell on WZYN and online at WZYN.org.
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1: With SRN News, I'm Ron Taylor. German authorities have issued a wanted notice for a fugitive suspect in the van ramming near Berlin's Pride Festival that left one person dead and injured and at least 16. Police and prosecutors on Sunday asked for help in finding the 21-year-old whom they identified as Abdul B. They say he is believed to have injured several people with a moving vehicle, and one or more people apparently left that vehicle. Several people also apparently were stabbed. Police have said that earlier that they have identified him with ties to Islamic groups in the German capital. President Trump hosting Israeli Prime Minister Benjamin Netanyahu at the White House next week as he weighs military options in Iran. Tuesday's meeting will mark the first face-to-face talks between the two since the conflict began. It comes as Trump says he's close to a decision on whether to launch a massive attack. Netanyahu will also attend the funeral of Senator Lindsey Graham. This is SRN News.
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say in Psalm 19, verse 14, let the words of my mouth and the meditation of my heart be acceptable in thy sight, O Lord, my strength and my redeemer. 1 Thessalonians 4, verse number 1. The Bible says, furthermore then, we beseech you, brethren, and exhort you by the Lord Jesus, that as ye have received of us how ye ought to walk and to please God, so ye would abound more and more. For ye know what commandments we gave you by the Lord Jesus. For this is the will of God, even your sanctification, that ye abstain from fornication, that every one of you should know how to possess his vessel in sanctification and honor, not in the lust of concupiscence, even as the Gentiles which know not God, that no man go beyond and defraud his brother in any matter, because that the Lord is the avenger of all such, as we also have forewarned you and testified. And then our text verse, verse number 7, for God hath not called us unto uncleanness, but unto holiness. Now, jumping right in, a very quick review, you will recall that we looked at the calling of God according to verse number 7, and I said this, that when we have a calling upon our lives from the Lord, it should magnify the Lord. It should mortify the flesh. It should minister to the saints. It should manifest the presence of God, and it should make much of Jesus. Now, I want just for a moment tonight, considering our text verse, as we consider the opening words, we see that there are indeed some things that God has not called us unto. Sadly, many of the things seem to take precedence over things that he has called us to. But I want us to look at some of those things tonight that he has not called us unto. You'd be amazed the number of people, and I mentioned briefly this morning, people that will say, well, God told me thus and so, or God led me to do this. I have on a number of occasions over the years, Brother Bo, I've had people that asked to meet with me, and they said, we are praying about, now listen how that's approached generally. They said, we're praying about doing something, and whatever it is they're praying about doing sometimes is contrary to the Bible. And then they will say, and God has told us to do this. When a person makes a statement like that, they have just proven to me that they're not interested in my counsel. They've already made up their mind what they're going to do, and they want me to put my approval on it for what that's worth. But I'm not going to put my approval on something that is contrary to the Word of God. If the Bible says it's wrong, God is never going to tell somebody it's all right to do that or to participate in that. And amen to that. Let's look at just a few things tonight that we have not been called unto. Some of them might surprise you a little bit. Number one, take note if you would, we have not been called unto happiness. Now, wait a minute, Pastor. Doesn't God want me to be happy? Well, here's what I know. The Lord does want us to be joyful.
And there is a difference in happiness and joy. Happiness is a temporary state that comes about by temporal things. Things of this world. Let me read the definition to you. It is the agreeable sensations which spring from the enjoyment of good. That state of being in which desires are gratified by the enjoyment of pleasure without pain. Now we like when things are going well. We like it when we have a sensation that all is good in life. But the reality is, outside the Lord, all of that is just a temporary state of mind that very shortly is going to pass away. But joy, on the other hand, that's another thing altogether. The Bible says that the joy of the Lord is my strength. That being said tonight, no matter what's going on planet Earth, no matter what is happening within the United States of America, no matter what's going on in Washington, D.C., I, as a born-again child of God, can have the joy of the Lord in my heart, even when it seems as if everything is falling apart and nothing makes sense at all. So we haven't been called unto happiness. Amen. Number two, not only have we not been, you thought that was rough, hang on to this one. Not only have we not been called unto happiness, we haven't been called unto health. Say, no, wait, Pastor, are you saying God doesn't want me healthy? Well, here's what I believe tonight. I believe, generally speaking, and I believe we should strive to be healthy. I believe I'm not going to start paragliding because I want to remain healthy. I'm not going to start rock climbing because I want to remain healthy. I'm not going to start skydiving. Ethan said he was going to join the Air Force, and I hope that means he's going to stay on the ground, keep his feet on the ground. Some of those guys, now believe this or not, this will blow your mind. Some of them guys, they jump out of perfectly good airplanes. Makes no sense to me at all. Why, if the airplane's good, why would you jump out of the stinking thing? I have no idea. But here's what I know tonight. God hasn't called us unto healthiness. Now follow me closely. Here's what I want you to understand. You read about the life of the Apostle Paul. And the Bible says that the Apostle Paul had a thorn in the flesh that was given to him by the Lord to bring glory and honor unto God. If you read history, you will find that some speculate that it may have been very poor eyesight. Do you recall when he had the scales on his eyes after he met the Lord on the road to Damascus, and then later the scales fell from his eyes? Some have speculated that he had a lasting condition from that. Now, I don't know. The Bible doesn't say clearly what his malady was, but it could have been that. Others have said that he was stooped over at the waist. Couldn't stand up straight, and that was what he dealt with. I don't know what it was, but here's what I do know, that God said, "My grace is sufficient for thee." So whatever his health issue was that he struggled with all of his life until the day of his death, it was indeed the will of God. You say, well, Pastor, are you saying if I'm healthy that I'm out of the will of God? That's not at all what I'm saying. But I'm also saying, on the flip side of that, if you are sick, that doesn't mean you're out of the will of God. I'm well aware that there are preachers on the radio and preachers on TV, and they preach the health and wealth gospel. They say if you get saved, you'll always have plenty of money and you'll always be healthy. Well, that's not true. You look throughout the Bible and you'll find others that I have not mentioned that struggled with physical issues for years and years, and they were serving God faithfully, doing the will of God. Amen.
So we haven't been called unto happiness. We haven't been called unto health. Number three, we have not been called unto honor. Now listen closely, or let me say, to be honored by this world. You'll find few Christians. Now, when I use the word Christian, I mean that in its real form. It's not just a label. It is a reality. If you find a Christian, somebody that is born again and living for God, pleasing unto the Lord, it will be very rare that you will find them being exalted by this world. The Bible says this. It says, beware of that man of whom everyone speaks well of. If everybody is paying compliments to an individual, if everybody is constantly and always speaking well of an individual, that ought to bring a red flag up and make us wonder what the issue is there. As a child of God, well, the Lord put it this way. He said, this world, if it hated me, it's going to hate you as well. This world does not love Christianity. It does not love the children of God. It does not love those that strive to live for the Lord. So we have not been called unto honor. Number four, we have not been called, and I've touched this already, we've not been called unto high living. Amen. I have known a small handful of people that were saved, that were living for God, that were quite wealthy. Now let me pause right here and do a commercial, all right? There's nothing wrong with having things. There's nothing wrong with having money. You'll hear people that don't know the Bible on a regular basis, and they will say, well, money's the root of all evil. Well, the Bible doesn't say that. It says the love of money is the root of all evil. So there's nothing wrong with having things. What is the problem? The problem is when the things have you. When stuff gets a hold on you, when you get to where you say, I can't live without this or that or something else. We know that we came into this world with nothing, and we're going to depart with nothing, and we should learn to be satisfied in that. We should learn to be joyful in that. We should learn that if the Lord is on our side, or rather we are on His side, that whether we've got a lot or we've got a little, we can be gracious. We can be holy in the sight of the Lord. Amen. We haven't been called unto wealth. Now let me just quickly touch this while I'm here. You read about Abraham, and Abraham was an exceedingly wealthy man. And the Bible calls him the friend of God. You read about Job, and you know that Job, before his trial began, he was an exceedingly wealthy man. He had much to offer as far as this world is concerned. He lost it all, and God gave it to him a second time. So my point, once again, is not that having things is a bad thing. But don't feel like if you don't have anything. I've known some of the best Christians I've ever met didn't have two nickels to rub together. They prayed. There was a whole lot more month left after the check was gone. Is everybody hearing what I'm saying? I know people that love God with all of their heart, and they spent much time praying that God would supply their needs. So be very careful about trying to label somebody, because you probably don't understand the situation, nor do I. Does that make sense to you tonight? Not only have we not been called into high living, we haven't been called to be high-minded. Now what does that word, or those two words together, what does that mean, being high-minded? The Bible says that we should not think more highly of ourselves than we ought to think. There's not a one of us that does not know people that they really believe that they're the best thing since peanut butter.
right? We know people that they have exalted themselves in their own minds to a place that they believe they're just barely below God Himself. But what does the Bible say about that? Well, when a person is high-minded, they are indeed thinking more highly of themselves than they ought to think. What does it mean to be high-minded? It speaks of pride. The Bible says that pride goeth before destruction. You find a person that is overtaken with pride. You find somebody that becomes arrogant in their life, and it's not long, I assure you, if the Bible be true, and it is, they will fall somewhere down the road. There will be an issue. Why do I say that? Because God knows how to get you off your high horse. Amen. I preached a message years ago, and I said this. There's more than one way to get off a high horse. Amen. You can climb off a high horse, Brother Bo, but you can get bucked off of a high horse. It all depends upon you and I, how we deal with those things. And if the Lord, you study your Bible, and you'll find very often, and I find this interesting, the Bible often says, humble yourselves. Humble yourself. Why does the Lord place that responsibility within our hands, within our realm of responsibility, to humble ourselves? Because it's much better for you and I to humble ourselves than for God to have to humble us. Amen. I was reading recently about Saul, not Saul that became Paul, but Saul the king, the first king of Israel. The Bible talks much about Saul, and he was, you read about his life, and you'll find he was he was head and shoulders above everybody else. He was a big man. He was no doubt a strong man, but he was very timid. Apparently, Brother Bowie is very shy, because when they went looking for him, he was hiding. He didn't want to be king. He didn't want them to put that crown on his head and him be up before the people. That wasn't the desire of his heart at all. But the Bible says that God gave him another heart. He changed Saul. And Saul began at the first, just a little while, but at the first, he served God faithfully. And then his humanity kicked in. And pride took over. And Saul began to see what he had done. Do you remember what brought that about in his life? Anybody nod at me? You remember what brought that about? When David was coming back from war, and they began to say, Saul hath killed his thousands, but David his 10,000s. And that rankled Saul. That upset him. Why? Because David was being exalted above him. And he said, I'm the king. I should be the one that is attributed with the tens of thousands. And from that moment, pride began to wear him down. And you'll find the rest of his life was lesson after lesson after lesson in humility. But he never learned the lesson. I could cite many of those, but I want to move on tonight. God has not called us to be high-minded. Now, with all of those in mind, I want to take just a few minutes tonight and look at verse number 7, where he said, For God hath not called us unto uncleanness, but unto holiness. God has called you, and he has called me unto holiness. What is holiness? We could give you all lots of definitions. What do we mean when we speak of holiness? Well, holiness is the absence of transgression. It's the absence of sin. Holiness is when we are seeking the Lord rather than this flesh.
by definition, it is the state of being holy. It speaks of purity or integrity of moral character. It speaks of freedom from sin. It speaks of sanctity, purity of heart or dispositions, sanctified affections, piety, moral goodness. And I find it amazing how this definition ends, Brother Bo, but not perfect. That's not my definition. That is a dictionary definition. All of those things that it ends with, but not perfect. Well, that describes you and I, doesn't it? You and I should strive to get as far away from sin as we possibly can. The Bible said that we are to flee the very appearance of evil. Now, let me stop there just a moment and say this. Sometimes we think that the devil is no match for us. Now, if you're so foolish as to think that, you don't understand how wrong that you are. You and I are no match for the devil. That's right. Now, the Lord, on the other hand, greater is he that's in me than he that's in the world. The Lord has no issue and no problem at all dealing with the devil. But wait a minute, don't you try it. What's going to happen? You try to fight the devil on your own and in the energy of your flesh, and he's going to whoop you all over the mat. You'll be tapping out, I assure you, beyond any shadow of doubt. You are no match for the devil. I am no match for the devil. But praise the Lord, I have somebody living in me that can handle the devil any day of the week. Amen. Romans chapter 6, verse 19. Says, I speak after the manner of men because, look at this, this is interesting, because of the infirmity of your flesh. For as ye have yielded your members servants to uncleanness and to iniquity, even so now yield your members servants to righteousness unto holiness. What is he saying there in Romans 6, 19? He said, that's what you used to be, and this is what you ought to be. You ought to be seeking to be holy in the sight of God by being righteous. Chapter 6, verse 22, he said, but now being made free from sin and become servants to God, ye have your fruit, look, unto holiness, and the end everlasting. Chapter 7, verse 1 of Romans. Know ye not, brethren, for I speak to them that know the law, how that the law hath dominion over a man as long as he liveth. Why do we have the law? My wife and I were discussing that not long ago about the power of the law. The law is what made us aware of our sinful state. Have you ever, this is a silly illustration, but have you ever been driving on the highway somewhere and you're not sure what the speed limit is? We should err on the side of caution in situations such as that, right? But have you ever found yourself hunting for a speed limit sign? And just for the record, my truck has got a little speed limit sign there that's supposed to tell me what the speed limit is out there. It lies. Sometimes it'll say one thing and the sign says another. You'd better obey the sign. Is everybody hearing what I'm saying? How do we know that we're breaking the law when we see the law being posted out there? The speed limit is this. I'm going beyond that. I'm breaking the law. Spiritually speaking, you find in the Old Testament that God has established the law that you and I might be aware of the law.

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You can hear the Gospel Trumpet every week at this time on this same station. If you would like to correspond with the Gospel Trumpet, you may do so by writing the Gospel Trumpet, 406 Sarah Drive, Goose Creek, South Carolina, 29445. That's the Gospel Trumpet, 406 Sarah Drive, Goose Creek, South Carolina, 29445. 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

Thank you this morning for listening to WZYN, 2 minutes after 8 o'clock here on this Sunday morning. Hope everybody's doing okay today. Give us a little bit of time here to get things set up and get you over to Brother Jones's broadcast this morning. And wanted to let everybody know, of course, you're probably listening right now on the app, but or at AM 810 or 89.1 FM out of Forsyth, but the internet website is not working this morning. Have a little trouble with that. So what we're going to do here, we've got to do some things here to help with some things, but wanted to let you know that's probably going to be the case going forward, only on the app and on the AM and FM. And we'll jump into Brother Jones's broadcast probably towards the beginning of it. We'll jump into his broadcast as he starts preaching after you hear the next song. Sunday Startup's coming up live at 8:30. These young folks are ready for a great show with you. Sunday Startup at 8:30 with Kaylee, Jackson, and Hannah. Hope everybody's having a peaceful morning getting ready for church. This one will help you right here. I'm quite sure of it. Nothing But the Blood, the Crown College Choir.

0: Are you thanking the Lord this morning for the blood that has washed your sins away? That's the Crown College Choir. We're going to jump right into the middle of Brother Robert Jones's broadcast as he preaches on the church this morning. And then Sunday Startup will come to you live in about 20 minutes. Here's Brother Robert Jones. Our apologies for a little technical difficulties this morning. Have a great Sunday.
1: And they were worshiping and hoping, which was a false hope. And I can go back now 2 years later, and them same people will be living in great, great poverty. You know what they do with those elephants in India after they bought them and they bowed down to worship them? They take them to a bridge that they spent their hard-earned money for. You know what they do? Throw it off the bridge in the river. They watch it break, crumble to pieces. And that elephant did not help them at all. Matter of fact, it robbed them and stole from them what took them months to have. Well, may I say, God is a God that is real. Jesus Christ is his name. And so he is that genuine. He's the true light. John 1:9 says, "This was the true light, which lighteth every man that cometh into the world." And may I say, that light cometh to every man. Everybody has at least one opportunity to be saved by the grace of God. And that he is that true light. That we could, John 1:14, "And the Word was made flesh and dwelt among us. We beheld his glory, the glory of the only begotten of the Father, full of grace and truth." He's the true bread. John 6:32, "Then Jesus saith unto them, Verily, verily, I say unto you, Moses gave you not that bread from heaven, but my Father giveth you the true bread from heaven." Who is that true bread? Jesus Christ. He told Thomas the doubter, because he said, we know not the way. And then Jesus says, "I am the way, the truth, and the life. No man cometh unto the Father but by me. I am the true vine," he says in John 15:1, "and my Father is the husbandman." John 18:37, Pilate said this. Pilate therefore saith unto him, "Art thou king then? Art thou a king then?" Jesus answered, "Thou sayest that I am a king. To this end was I born, and for this cause came I into the world, that I should bear witness unto the truth. Everyone that is of the truth heareth my voice." Again in 1 John 2:8, "Again a new covenant I write unto you, which things is true in him and in you." Jesus is the truth. So we see that he is the Holy One. We see that he is the genuine one. But may I say, he is the one, he is the authoritative one. He says here in the book of Revelation, chapter number 3, verse 7, he says, "The angel of the church of Philadelphia write, these things saith he that is holy, he that is true, and he that has the key of David, he that openeth, no man shutteth, and no man openeth. This talks about his authority. He's holy. He's true, but he also has complete authority. And you could go back to the Old Testament and put this in the perspective that King Hezekiah had one faithful servant whose name was Eliakim. If you go back there in Eliakim, and you will see that Eliakim, he was that servant, was personal secretary of King Hezekiah. And he was put in a couple complete charge of the king's affair. No one could gain entrance into the king's presence without coming through Eliakim. This servant alone determined who entered the king's court. And even Isaiah, when God spoke to Isaiah, the prophet, one day and said these words, and he said this in Isaiah 22:22, "And the key of the house of David will I lay upon his shoulder, So he shall open, and none shall shut, and he shall shut, and none shall open. That symbolizes, the key of David symbolizes the authority. And Jesus says here that he hath the key of David. He that openeth, and no man shutteth, and shutteth, and no man openeth. Talks about God's complete authority. He alone determines. It is just God alone that openeth and clotheth by him, and him alone. Him alone holds the key, Jesus. Therefore, can I say that the church that focuses on Jesus Christ can be assured that he lives forever. We have finally come to a day, and I know it's probably been in the past, but it's really coming to fruition in our day, that we've got a lot of pastors that are trying to play God. You are not God. Jesus is the true and living God. He is the one that has complete authority. And yet we're living now that the church that takes its ministry and activities and meetings, you have to make Jesus the center of all them. We're building up men. We're building up people's names. We're coming out of the day that we got pastors that, you know, are hinging their accomplishment of their authorities by what they do. Our churches don't know the power of God anymore. We got a generation that's never experienced the true power of God. They've seen it, but they don't know what it is. And now we've got homes that moms and dads can't even tell their children what really the power of God is. It's not in a dark room with blue lights and smoke. That's not the power of God. And we need to get back putting God over, just giving him complete authority in our churches. I mean, John 5:27 says this: he hath given him authority to execute judgment also, because he is the Son of Man. And Paul told Timothy in 1 Timothy 2:5, there is one God, one mediator between God and man, the man Christ Jesus. Hebrews 7:25, wherefore he is able also to save them to the uttermost that cometh unto God by him, seeing he ever liveth to make intercession for them. If we would realize that Jesus has all power. And before he left this world and he gave that great commission in Matthew and Mark, and just before he left, he gave his disciples a commission that is still true, to go ye into all, therefore, you know, go ye into all the world. But he tells them in Matthew 28:19, go ye therefore and teach all nations, baptizing them in the name of the Father and of the Son and of the Holy Ghost, teaching them to observe all things whatsoever I have commanded you. And lo, I am with you always, even unto the end of the world. Amen. But I like verse 18 just before that. And you have to go back to verse 16 to see who he's writing to, the 11 disciples. And it was an appointed time, an appointed place that he appointed to them. And now he's got an appointed word, he's got the appointed authority, and he's got the appointed commission. Watch what he says. When he saw them, they worshiped him. It's tragically, I just, you know, the Holy Ghost, he's just, he don't mince words, but some doubted. Jesus came and spake unto them, saying, all power is given unto me in heaven and in earth. You see who has power? It's God and God alone. You say, now God's give power to the churches. I understand what you're saying. I believe in an autonomous church, and everybody has to make a decision. But it is Jesus' power and authority that is given power. It is God that give it. And it is given for one reason. Why? To exalt Christ above and over all. This man worship, God is not, he is not going to put a stamp of approval on. Philippians 2, 8 and 9 says, and being found in the fashion as a man, he was found in a fashion, 100% man, 100% God, he was still God. He humbled himself and became obedient unto death, even the death of the cross. Wherefore God also hath highly exalted him and given him a name which is above every name. Thank God for that. Christ is above and over all. We've got to find our, we got to get God first in our homes. We need to get God first in our marriages. We need to get God first in our parental duties. We need to get God first, put him first in our husband roles and your wife roles and all aspects. We've got to get God first in our Sunday school classes. We need to get God first back in our choirs. We need to get God behind our pulpits again. Exalt the name of Christ. And to highly exalt him and not man. He has power, is above and over all that is in what? Heaven and earth. All power is given unto me in heaven and in earth. His authority includes, I guess you could say, in these areas. Power to rule and reign, to receive the worship and the subjection of all men who are willingly to surrender to his dominion. I beseech you, therefore, brethren, by the mercy of God, that you present your body a living sacrifice, holy, acceptable unto God, which is your reasonable service. And be not conformed to this world, but be ye transformed by the renewing of your mind, that ye may prove what is it that good and acceptable, perfect, and will of God. Then Nebuchadnezzar says, look at what I have built. And God humbled Nebuchadnezzar, what, for 7 years? I think I'm right on that. His fingernails grew, his hair grew, eat grass. He went crazy. Many of you start exalting yourself before above God is a minute that God's going to take you down. All he asks you to do is to present your body a living sacrifice, and that you're willing to submit to his will in your life and to give him full dominion in your life, because we're bought with a price. 1 Corinthians 6:20, therefore glorify God in your body and your spirit, which are God's. Why? For ye are bought with a price. Boy, we need to get back to giving God that rightful throne. I mean, Isaiah 6, that chapter, it always intrigues me. It's always, I've read that chapter and read that chapter, and it's just always has, I don't know, every time I read it, it just, I look at it and I ponder on it. I meditate, I muse on it. Because in verse 1 it says, in the year that King Uzziah died, Isaiah said something pretty phenomenal. I saw also the Lord sitting upon his throne, high and lifted up, and his train filled the temple. Then Isaiah saw himself for who he really was. Then says, woe is me in verse 5, for I'm undone, because I'm a man of unclean lips, and I dwell in the midst of the people of unclean lips, for my eyes have seen the King, the true King, the Lord of hosts. I'm wondering the reason why some are not even seeing Jesus anymore is because they got the wrong king on their heart. It wasn't until when King Uzziah, and Isaiah was very faithful to King Uzziah. But King Uzziah died. The kings that we set up in our heart, they'll eventually die. The reason why the Lord, I've often said, well, why wasn't the Lord, you know, on Isaiah's heart? It's because he had the wrong one. Too many times we have self on our throne. We have our life, our way, our plans, our desires. There's nothing wrong with having desires and dreams. Have them. Shoot big. They better be God's dreams. And God may, he better be sitting on the throne of your heart. There may be some kings we need to kick off in our day and give God full authority in our lives. Because every knee is going to bow. All men. You know, they're going to have to realize that God is highly exalted. Philippians 2, 9 through 11 says, wherefore God also has highly exalted him and given him a name which is above every name, that at the name of Jesus every knee should bow of things in heaven and things in earth and things under the earth, and that every tongue should confess that Jesus Christ is Lord, to the glory of God the Father. We see that he needs to have full authority in our lives, and he needs to be the king on our throne. And so we see he needs to be king, complete authority. And not only that, but you know, when he's at authority, he should receive our worship. His name is above every name. And we are in this day that we want to do it our way. We're walking over the very authority that God should have in our country, in our homes. But God's authority includes the power to govern and direct. Well, who can he direct? He should be directing the affairs of man, and he's not violating our freedoms. Matthew 16, 19, so then after the Lord had spoken unto them, he was received up into heaven and sat on the right hand of God. And so we see his position in authority. And that he has that full authority to govern and to direct our lives. The orders of a good man are what? Are ordered by the Lord. Our steps are ordered by the Lord. Can I ask you, was your steps ordered by God, or they were ordered by your way? Was it a songwriter? He's dead now. He's probably seen that he's very wrong. I'll have it my way. Burger King says, I'll have it. Have it your way. That puts you in that position that I'm going to do it my way. And God wants to direct and govern our lives in every aspect. Just, I mean, it scares me when people says, I haven't put myself under or submitted my life to God. And that is a very dangerous place to be. He's the King of Kings and the Lord of Lords, isn't he? And Romans 13:1 says, let every soul be subjected unto the higher power, for there is no power but of God. The power that be are ordained of God. God raises kings and lower kings. God is the one that should be directing our steps. And not only that, but he has the authority over nature and the world. But the men marveled, saying, what manner of man is this, that even the winds and the sea obey him? Well, even fish obeyed him. Told Peter to cast, put his hook in there, and he brought up a fish that had a token. He says, render unto Caesar's what is Caesar's, and unto God what is God's. The cock crew, the donkey spoke. We can go on and on. The ravens bought Elijah bread and meat in the morning, bread and meat in the evening. God used a whale to swallow Jonah and then used that whale to spit up Jonah. It just, you find all the way through that God, he has complete authority over nature. And what is sad about that is that nature obeys God, instantaneously, when we just say, I don't know about that. We should be just like the nature, and when God says do this, then we should be able to do that. But aren't you glad that he has authority has the authority to forgive our sins and just to receive and reject men, to save and deliver men through life and death? He's done that. Matthew 9:6, but that ye may know that the Son of Man has power on earth to forgive sins. Then said he to the sick of the palsy, arise, take up thy bed, and go unto thy house. They were squabbling, who can forgive sin? Jesus. Father, forgive them, for they know not what to do. What prayer did he pray on the cross of Calvary? What was his first saying on the cross of Calvary? Wasn't I thirst? Wasn't behold thy son, behold thy mother? I mean, my God, why has that? What knows? It was just, and then said Jesus, Father, forgive them, for they know not what they do. Why? Because he can. And I'm glad he did. Not only do we see that he has that authority to forgive sins, and in Luke 5:20, when he saw their faith, he said unto them, Man, thy sins are forgiven thee. And the scribes and the Pharisees began to reason, saying, Who is this that speaketh blasphemies? Who can forgive sin but God alone? And he was God in the flesh right there before him. John 5:22, For the Father judge no man, but hath committed all judgment unto his Son. John 5:27, And has given him authority to execute judgment also, because he is the Son of Man.

died. And may I say, maybe your king on your heart needs to die, and God needs to take his rightful place on your heart and become the king of your heart and guide you and lead you and have full authority in your life. It's a God with authority. That's what it said to the Church of Philadelphia. Well, I got to go. I'm out of time. God bless you is my prayer.

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0: Good morning. You are listening to Your Sunday Startup with Kaylee,
1: Hannah,
2: and Jackson.
0: Thank you, everyone, for tuning in on this sunny Sunday morning. Sunny in Valdosta, anyways.
2: Yeah.
0: Right?
2: Yeah. A little bit rainy last night, but we kind of needed it.
0: Yeah, it cooled it down.
2: It did. That was nice.
0: Yesterday afternoon, I was like, this is some rough stuff. We've been in Arkansas all week, and it's not that hot there. It was like a cool 80 degrees almost every single day we were there. It was wonderful.
2: One of the days, it was very hot.
0: Right. One day, it did. It got up to like, I think the feel like was like 110.
2: Yeah.
0: Which is like here, it's not anything super crazy. And every other day that we were there, it was just not. It was cooler and it was great. So
2: yeah.
0: Yep. Anyways, thank you guys for tuning in this morning. We sure appreciate it. Hannah asked us when she came in this morning how tired everyone was feeling. So yeah. Out of 10, how tired are you, Jackson?
2: I'm like a 57.
0: Out of 10.
2: Or no. I
1: originally said 100,
2: she
1: but we
2: said
1: can go out of 10.
0: Sorry.
2: She said out of 100. We'll go out of 10, 5.
0: Hannah?
1: Like a 6.
0: I don't know. I'm like a 4. When I first woke up, I was like, this is going to be a hard day. but I think I'm good now.
2: Yeah.
0: I feel like I've woken up now. So, yeah.
1: Well, we'll be wide awake after the show.
0: Right, yeah.
2: Yeah.
1: We're going to have a good day.
0: We can't help but be, right? Well, Hannah, what song are we going to start the morning off with?
1: You know, guys, I don't know yet.
0: You don't know yet?
2: Wow.
1: I'm thinking we should totally go

0: to the McCamies.
1: McCamies, okay.
2: They're always good to get started.
1: Oh, yeah.
0: They've been in my playlist this morning. Really? So I've been jamming out to the, well, not, I can't say jam, well, jamming out is right, but they've got some catchy songs.
1: I heard some Mary Beth, Andrew and Mary Beth, and West Coast this morning, I think was mostly what my playlist came up with.
0: Well, you never know. We might play some of those today, too.
1: Right, of course. Well, with me around, you're probably going to get some West Coast.
0: You know what we should also do?
1: What should you
0: We do? Should also give our friends here in Valdosta and Forsyth a chance to send in their song requests.
1: This is true, yeah.
2: Oh, yeah.
1: We want to hear what you want to hear this morning. It gets a little bit boring if we just do our own songs.
2: Yeah.
1: All morning. We want some fresh stuff, so if you have any song requests, definitely text in at 229-459-5122. Or the text bubble on your app. Yeah.
2: Stay with us this morning. Next segment, we'll be doing some announcements for these upcoming weeks and what is happening around WZYN as of lately. We welcome our Forsyth listeners, as always, this morning. And everybody listening, thank you for tuning in. Hannah?
0: Yes, Jackson?
2: What song have you chosen?
0: Here is the McCamies with Jesus is with me everywhere I go.

0: That was the McCamies with Jesus Is With Me Everywhere I Go. That's a good little peppy one to get us started this morning.
1: Right. The classics.
2: Yeah, that is one of those ones. That there are certain songs you go anywhere and anybody knows. And I think most people know that. Any gospel sing or anything you go to, it's like I'll Fly Away.
1: Right.
2: Everybody and their goldfish knows I'll Fly Away.
1: And their goldfish.
0: I didn't know goldfish actually know that song.
2: They actually have
0: so
2: a lot.
0: So I just learned something new today.
2: They have a lot better of an attention span than our generation now. So, I mean.
1: Really?
2: Yeah.
0: Really? Because I've always told people I have the attention span of a goldfish.
1: Are we in the same generation, Hannah?
2: Weird flex.
1: Yeah.
2: Okay. We're getting started this morning. We want to welcome again our Forsyth listeners getting started up there, 89.1 FM. If you're driving through the area, be sure to tune in to the new FM station we have up there. Next week, we have an announcement. We will be interviewing somebody from Forsyth, a pastor from Forsyth, pastor of Philadelphia Baptist Church. We'll be interviewing him.
1: Pastor Josh Hale.
2: Yes. We'll be interviewing him 8:45, maybe 9 o'clock next Sunday. We'll announce that. And, we also have the Forsyth Foundation. I'm sure many of you have seen that online and heard it on your morning refresh, but that is support to keep Forsyth running until we get support up there. You see, we have the station right now and we're running it, and it costs money to run, obviously. But
1: it costs money to start, it costs money to run.
2: Yeah. But right now
1: separate
2: we're
1: money.
2: Yeah, different monies. But right now we're getting support in the town of Forsyth from businesses and churches to cover that monthly cost, and we just need support for the time being while we do that. And that's what the Forsyth Foundation is. We have 15 out of the 20 stones. Each stone is $500. We have 15 out of the 20 stones, only 5 left. So if you want to give this morning,
1: it would make our day.
2: Yeah, it really would.
1: It really would. Yep. So that's it's just one of the cool things going on around the station right now is seeing how God's providing all that for Forsyth, seeing all that iron out, work out. And then we also have a couple other things that we wanted to talk about in our, I guess this is like an announcement segment. That's what Jackson called it. And we wanted to mention Victory Baptist Church has their summer jubilee coming up. Was it this week? I don't know my weeks. It is this week. It's July 29th through August 2nd. Their summer jubilee. This is, we always go to at least one of the nights there, and it's always awesome. Correct, yeah. Jackson?
2: It is.
1: Right, Hannah?
0: Yeah.
1: Yeah, she can attest as well. And they have Adam Borden, Brian McBride, Joe Arthur, Wesley Morrison. So the Morrison sisters are going to be there. Adam Borden will be there. Of course, Victory's choir is always top-notch. Wednesday night, we're going to have Adam Borden. Brian McBride is going to be Thursday. Joe Arthur is Friday. And then Wesley Morrison and Morrison sisters are going to be Sunday. So I'm sure we will have a day that we
0: Brian,
1: have over
0: yeah.
1: there.
0: Brian McBride is a top. I mean, all the preachers are top notch. But Brian McBride is just...
2: Yeah.
1: I know I've heard him. I'm
0: up
1: like,
0: there.
1: When I read his name, I was like, I'm trying to figure out yeah. where I heard him.
2: Yeah, I know. Well, you hear so many people. So I don't know that. Has he preached that jubilee before?
0: I don't
1: know.
0: Believe so.
1: And I've heard him, and I think I've heard him several times.
2: I'll be excited to hear him. I'm sure we'll hear him this upcoming.
1: Right, yeah, that would be exciting. Of course, we love Joe Arthur, too.
2: Yeah. Oh, man. There's nobody quite like Brother Joe Arthur.
0: No, you can't replace him.
2: No, you can't. Here at Bemis Road Baptist Church, we also have our revival services August 9th through 11th. On Sunday morning, we'll have Eric Justice, and evening we'll have Jeff Pangle, and then that Monday and Tuesday we'll also have Jeff Pangle in the evenings at 7 p.m. With Andrew and Mary Beth Jones Sunday through Monday, and the Avery family finishing out the week. So
1: right, I feel like that kind of snuck up on us.
2: Yeah,
1: well not on most people probably, but it snuck up on me.
2: Yeah,
1: I saw the bulletin this morning and I was like, that's really close to now.
2: Yeah. Well, I had to make the flyer for it.
1: Right, yeah. Yeah.
2: And I made that yesterday, so.
1: Yeah.
0: And this also leads into our awesome August.
2: Exactly.
0: Where every Tuesday night we have a special guest preacher. So we'll have services on Tuesday instead of Wednesday. So that gives everybody in the area an opportunity to come.
1: Right.
0: And that's if you want to, but we would love yeah.
1: if you want to.
2: Well, yeah. we will.
1: It's always a little extra special.
2: We are going to have some top-notch preachers read off the schedule here. August 4th, we'll have Mike Holcomb. On the 11th, we'll have Jeff Pangle. That's part of the revival. On August 18th, we'll have Steve Ward. On the 25th, we'll have Michael Plowman. And on September 1st, we'll have Danny Mundy. So some really top of the line preachers there.
1: Right.
2: I'm excited for it.
1: Yeah, it's always a good breakup in the routine, you know.
2: Yeah.
1: It's just you can't get too stuck in your ways. So we changed it up a little bit for August. And it just makes all the midweek services feel special. So that's something to look forward to, certainly. We're excited about that. Yeah.
2: Yeah. I think that's about all the announcements we have this morning.
1: Right.
2: If it's your birthday and you're listening, how about that? If it's your birthday and you're listening,
1: you can
2: text
1: be our
2: in.
1: Announcement.
0: Also, it is somebody's birthday that we know.
1: It is?
0: Yes.
1: Hannah, pray tell.
0: Faith Hirschberger. Today is her birthday.
2: Oh.
0: And no, the Hirschbergers are no stranger to us around here. They come to our Jubilee. The kids sing. And I believe we do have some of their music on here. But it is Miss Faith's birthday today. If you're listening, happy birthday.
2: Wow.
1: Happy birthday.
2: Yeah, we love them. They're phenomenal people to be around. Love them. I love all their kids. If it's your birthday this morning, 229-459-5122.
0: We won't sing to you. But right, we will wish you a very good happy birthday.
2: Yeah, yeah. No, we won't sing to you. We'll spare you that one. We want to make sure we don't ruin your birthday.
1: Right.
0: You know, we want to keep the listeners
1: singing,
0: here.
1: I think we need a song. Right, guys?
0: Yes.
2: All right.
1: Kaylee. All right. I know. Hannah looked like she was about to, like, get herself ready, so I had to give her a good transition. I tried. Okay, Hannah, what song do you have up next?
0: Here is a request, and thank you, everybody, for sending your requests.
1: Oh, yes. We
0: need keep them coming. But here is none other than Andrew and Mary Beth Jones with Better Broken.

0: 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This is your Sunday startup. A quick little announcement. We have just fixed WZYN.org. It is working again. I know some of you probably tried to listen this morning and it didn't work. It is working again. You can listen to WZYN.org this morning. Had some trouble with that.
1: Right. It was little difficulties, but I love technology, y'all. Right. Hannah has been sharing some of her technology and just machinery issues that she's had of late, and it just seems like she's at the end of her rope. She's going to go Amish and just go live in a cabin with
2: running water. I'm not to the point of going Amish. Okay, I like my air conditioning.
1: I was about to say, air conditioning is really
0: so
1: what I need.
0: I've got a cousin up in Arkansas. We were just in Arkansas. Wonderful trip, by the way. That's where we were this last week. You guys didn't hear any difference, but our Morning Refresh crew, that was definitely different for them. So we've been in Arkansas. That was a wonderful trip. Got to see family up there and everything. But one of my cousins, he loves carving. He loves old stuff. He does penmanship. He's an old soul, okay?
1: Yes.
0: And I asked him, I was like, well, if there's any era in time that you could live in, when was it? He's like, right now, because I cannot live without AC.
1: Exactly. And I cannot tell you how old-fashioned he is. He, like, drinks tea. He does calligraphy.
0: Yeah, like his dream.
1: He whittles. He, like, dresses like Gilbert Blythe from Anne of Green Gables. That's, like, his that's like his goal aesthetic is
0: there's
1: Gilbert
0: like,
1: Blythe.
0: There's, like, four people who got that reference.
1: I would hope more than that, but that's okay.
2: I only know because Kaylee made me watch it one time.
1: I know.
0: That's
1: I'm
0: like,
1: still kind of proud that I like
0: that. That's like that's like half the people that like if Kaylee makes a reference to something and you get it, it's usually because Kaylee made you watch it.
1: That's not true. I would hope. Anyways, we're gonna get off that. But yeah, he said air conditioning, and we're thankful for air conditioning.
0: We are. Isn't everybody though?
1: We love. Yes.
0: Figure we might as well look at the weather report here for Valdosta, and if one of you two could be so kind as to get a quick little weather report pulled up for Forsyth, that would be wonderful.
2: Yeah.
0: So today in Valdosta, 44% chance of rain. We got a high of 93 and a low of 76. And looking like showers earlier in the morning. That would be nice. Sit on the porch this afternoon while it rains. I pray.
1: That sounds wonderful. That's like natural air conditioning.
0: Yeah, exactly. Tomorrow, high of 99, low of 76. Doesn't look like any rain. 8% chance. Along with Tuesday, 8% chance, high of 100 and low of 79.
1: High of 100, low of 79.
0: That one hurt a little.
1: Right.
0: Wednesday, 78% chance of rain. Looking like it's going to be pretty much all day. High of 99 and low of 75. Thursday, 46% chance of rain. High of 93, low of 74. Not looking like it's going to rain Friday, but maybe 24% chance of rain. High of 95, low of 74. And Saturday, thunderstorms and showers. Looking like all day. 71% chance of rain. 92 high and a low of 73.
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0: Nice and hot.
1: Nice and steamy because it's raining at random intervals, so it's just going to be super humid.
0: Well, speaking of humidity, it is sitting at 80% right now.
1: It's pretty high, but
0: it is pretty high. It's dry up in Arkansas, y'all.
1: It was really wonderful. And to be fair, like it's going to be, they have their VBS this week, actually, at my Mimo and Papo's church, and it is going to be insanely hot up there for them, like heat advisory every single day. But when we were there, it was actually kind of cool, and we really enjoyed that. So, yeah. But now they get lots of heat.
0: Yeah.
1: Well, I tell you what, Jackson, what if we go to a song, and then maybe we can come back with what is today and see what interesting conversation spurns from that?
0: We did ask Hannah to pull up the Forsyth weather.
1: Oh.
0: I
1: did not even.
0: Yeah, that's what she's been.
2: I was so ready to give the weather report.
0: She's been
1: Hannah.
0: Toiling away over there. You're taking away
1: her
0: spark.
1: That's my bad, just forgetting what we're doing.
0: Hannah, you can give us the weather. It's okay.
1: Right, go ahead, Hannah.
2: Thank you, Jackson. I needed permission, but thank you.
0: Yeah.
2: As of right now in Forsyth, it is currently 76 degrees, high of 90, low of 72. So we're not, you guys, Side note, I'm ready for cold weather.
0: Yeah.
1: I'm not.
2: I am love tired. Summer.
0: Fall. I am so ready for fall. When you walk outside for the first time and you sniff and like it
1: but
0: feels like
1: the
0: fall.
1: The sun goes away.
0: I don't care.
1: I need the sun to like be happy.
0: My room has zero windows. I get no sunshine in
1: Jackson's
0: my
1: life. Like,
0: do you know how like most people like have a window in their room,
1: and you like wake up to the sun?
0: I live upstairs at my own choice. This is my own choosing. I should know, but I wake up. It has been so long since I have like regularly woke up to sunshine. It's wake up to my alarm or my body saying, okay, you know, 10 hours of charging is over.
1: Oh, my word. Yeah, that is a really sad aspect of your life. I'm sorry that you don't have any sunshine.
0: That's fine.
1: Anyways, Hannah, please tell us the weather for Forsyth.
2: They also have a 50% chance of rain, so there may be showers today. Honestly, it's pretty much the same for this week. Chance of showers, mostly sunny. The high is going to be pretty much in the low 70s, which is going to be really nice.
0: Yeah.
1: So it's going to be in the low 70s?
2: Yeah.
1: Or the low?
2: Well, excuse me. Wrong side of the screen.
1: Okay.
2: The lows.
1: Like, wow. I'm moving to Forsyth.
0: I'm jealous. Man, that's
2: I'm going to move.
0: That's only 2 hours above us, and they're 20 degrees cooler all week.
2: The right. Lows. And
1: they are cooler than us this week, though.
2: Hey, it does reach to 69, so we're getting closer to fall.
1: And the lows, yes. Yeah. Not the highs.
2: Yeah, that's the lows.
1: I think the highs.
2: The highs are going to be low 90s.
1: Right. Uh-oh. That's pretty good.
0: All righty.
1: Anyways, that
0: now
1: was
0: that
1: really
0: we have
1: great,
0: the weather.
1: Guys. Yeah.
0: We'll come back next segment with What Is Today. Hannah, what song do you have up for us?
2: Oh, my goodness. Here is a great song by the McCameys. There Is Jesus.

0: That was the McCamies with a great song, There Is Jesus. That was a request from Brother ML this morning.
1: Well, we have somebody who wanted his turn on the mic this morning.
2: Brother ML is in Missouri. Mike Leek.
0: Mm-hmm.
2: Hey. Good morning, everybody.
3: He's getting pretty good at this thing.
2: Wow, man, we've been gone for so long. We've missed our little home. I've really missed the cocoon that Hannah gets to sit in. There's a horseshoe like
0: setup.
1: She has tables that like wraps around her.
2: Yeah, she's in the cocoon, the horseshoe. I missed it all week. TK did a great job. And good to listen to y'all this morning. The Sunday Startup Crew, as normal, is doing a great job. They've got their fan base over there on the big board. People are listening. And so I just want to say good morning. We're excited about Sunday, looking forward to being with God's people, singing the songs of the Lord and hearing the Word of God and fellowshipping. We're excited about Sunday. Hope you are as well. Got lots going on, children.
1: Yeah.
2: That's a transition, y'all.
1: On national.
2: Let's try again. We got lots going on, children.
0: Yes.
1: Here we go. I don't know what we're supposed to say after that.
2: Yeah, and then revivals going on. Two revivals, one at Victory, one here. We've got some camps that we're going to, some youth events we're going to as a church. We've got Camo Day in Dublin, Georgia. And half of y'all don't even know what I'm talking about, but you'll find out in about an hour. Yeah, that's right. Hannah, wow, that mic's really, really hot.
1: Yeah,
2: I'm sorry about that noise. I'm not used to sitting over here. Over there, I can make all kinds of noise and nobody hears it. But here, it's really hot on this mic number two.
1: That's why we put Kaylee right there.
2: Yeah, right. Yeah. She doesn't make much racket like me. I make lots of racket. I make the coffee nervous.
1: Yeah.
2: Hey, can we see what is today, Hannah? Let's talk about that.
0: Today is National Aunt and Uncle Day.
2: Oh, man, my aunt and uncle. Oh, Uncle Marvin. Oh, I love Uncle Marvin. He's in glory. He was my principal and my uncle.
1: How dangerous is that?
0: You had to keep straight all the time.
2: Oh, no. It was grace, God's grace. One day I got in trouble, Hannah, and he tricked me and told me he was going to bring the police officer in to discipline me and scared me half to death when I was 6 years old.
0: I can see that.
2: Yeah, I was scared out of my mind. I stole Smarties when I was 6 or 7 in the first grade, and he said he was going to bring the law in.
0: Did you get a chance to eat them?
2: Well, yo, I already ate them. Yeah, that's the reason I was in trouble. National Aunt and Uncle Day. What you got, Jackson?
1: Let's see here. It's also National Aunties Day, but I feel like that's one of those holidays where everything kind of just like runs together, you know?
2: Sure.
1: But it's National All or Nothing Day.
2: All or nothing.
1: All or nothing.
2: Just double down and go for it. Live for Jesus.
1: It's a good one for Sunday.
2: Just all. He's worthy of it. All or nothing, really.
1: There's one Kaylee wanted to know.
2: That's probably not for Christianity, but I'll make it a sermon.
1: Yeah.
2: Yeah.
1: Yeah. There's one Kaylee wanted to note. It's National Bagel Fest Day.
2: Oh, what do you like on your bagel, Hannah?
0: It depends on where I'm at, but some places have like a bacon, egg, and cheese bagel. Red Owl has the best.
2: Okay.
1: Butter.
2: What kind of schmear do you like on yours, Jackson?
1: Butter.
2: Butter. He likes butter on
0: no
2: his.
0: No cream cheese?
1: No.
2: Kaylee, do you like a schmear?
4: Okay, my bagel is an everything bagel, like an onion, garlicky, cream cheese, and sausage.
2: Please don't come near me.
4: Oh, my word.
2: Knock me over with the garlic.
4: It's wonderful. It's like my signature.
2: That's what I smelled yesterday.
1: Yeah, see, I'll keep to the plain, great value bagel with just butter.
0: How? Because are you just like spitting up chunks? Because they're so dry. You're just putting butter on it.
1: Well, if you put butter on it right after it comes out the toaster, it does do good.
2: It's okay, Jackson. Two things. Sour cream and butter is good on a bagel. Yes. Try it. April taught me that. She knows. And two, a blueberry bagel with strawberry schmear is awful tasty. What's next?
0: I need to try that.
1: It's also, I feel like this one is pretty notable, National Parents Day.
2: Hey, I just saw my wonderful parents. There should be something coming to me today. I have 6 children. If I don't get something, I must be a loser for sure on National Parents Day. I got 6 chances to receive some sort of love and admiration. Oh, yeah. National Parents Day. Thank God for my parents. And
1: thank God for my parents.
2: Oh, there we go. The transition worked. What else do we have today?
1: National Tree Day.
2: Okay.
1: Just celebrating trees.
2: Yeah, well, I you know, don't diss on that. I thank God for these pecans. I understand, Jackson. I wasn't trying to. But sometimes, hug a tree. Thank God for the trees, right?
1: Well, yeah, but what I'm saying, man, they just have a holiday for absolutely anything on here, but
2: well, there's
1: yeah.
2: I think it's okay. No. You imagine if you went went downtown Valdosta and there was no trees and it was just buildings.
1: Yeah.
2: You know, that's what makes downtown Valdosta awesome. The big canopy oaks in Savannah, the big pecan trees out here at our church. You know, thank God for the shade tree, right? So National Tree Day, I say if you can, keep them around. If you can't, we're not going to save them for ridiculous reasons, but thank God for the trees. Give a little shade. Are you thankful for the 20 in front of our house?
1: Yeah.
2: Awesome, aren't they?
1: They are.
2: It's supposed to rain this morning.
1: It is supposed to rain today. It's supposed to rain, I think, around this afternoon.
2: And that's going to be all the better because there's pecan trees in front of our house.
1: Yeah. I was saying earlier, I'm excited to sit on the porch and watch it rain. If he doesn't steal my seat, Dad might steal the seat on the porch this morning and take his nap on the porch.
2: I love it. I love it. That's great. National Tree Day, but the big one is National Bagel Fest Day. Well, Hannah, what you got up next for us? You do a great job as our DJ finding those songs for us, and you've been featuring the McCameys. That's a good thing. Mm-hmm. What you got next?
0: Here, I have the York family.
2: Oh, the York family. I'm trying, y'all. Hopefully they're not listening, but I'm trying. That's going to be on my list this week. I'm going to try to just get him and her to come sing for us for Jubilee.
0: Yeah.
2: Yeah, you know they don't travel anymore. And, hey, I can try, can't I?
1: If
2: yeah.
1: they're listening.
2: They got God all over them. I mean, they can just sing on YouTube behind their piano in their den, and you can feel God all on them. It's just amazing.
0: Yeah.
2: And I would like to have them for the gospel sing, so I'm just going to ask. I've been told several times before. I can get told no again, but I'm going to ask there. What you got by them, though?
0: He's been enough.
2: He's been enough. That's right. The York family, thanks for letting me on the show. Sure do appreciate your kindness, Jackson.
1: Anytime, man.
2: That's right.
0: Man.
2: This guy shot out of a cannon. The York family will fix everything for us. Good morning, y'all.

0: That was Psalm 34 by the Clark family. Thank you, everyone, for listening on this Sunday morning in Valdosta, Georgia, the surrounding area, and, of course, Forsyth, Georgia. We sure appreciate it. It is 9:22 this morning. We don't have much time left before we have to get off of the air. I don't know. It's been a good show, right, guys?
1: It has been. We got, don't forget, all the revivals coming up. If you need a church home this morning, Bemis Road Baptist Church, our doors are open. Services at 11 a.m. and 6 p.m. We welcome again all of our Forsyth listeners, and we thank them for listening. We've already had some of them tell us that they were listening. Thank you for anybody who sent in song requests. I hope we got to all those.
0: Right, or I'm sure we will.
1: Yeah, but I think we had two people at least text us in this morning from Forsyth, so that really is a blessing. Hannah, you have that sheet over there. I can say it if you want me to, or you can say it. But explain to us our Forsyth Foundation.
2: Yeah, so Pastor decided that this is something we can give the opportunity to local people, not just local people, but everybody who loves radio, who loves the Lord, loves the opportunity to put the gospel out there. 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
0: Right,
2: we have about 15
0: wrapping it up.
2: Givers already, and we just need 5 more to get that completed. Yeah. So with that, we just need 20 people, churches or businesses, to give $50 a month for the next 6 months for the Forsyth Foundation, or you can just write a check out to WZYN for $300, and that would go directly towards the Forsyth Foundation.
0: And right now we only need 5 more businesses or people to help sponsor us. 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
2: Yeah.
0: So we have to cover the expenses there, but it will all work out. 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But what we would love to see is someone sponsor the Forsyth station, or take one of our foundations in honor of Sunday Startup. Wouldn't that be so cool, guys?
2: That would literally make our day.
0: Right, oh my word. I would be so happy in honor of Sunday Startup doing a Forsyth foundation. That would be so fun. So if you were looking to give, there you go.
1: Yeah. I'm not quite sure how they've been doing it on Morning Refresh on that show.
0: On that show.
1: On the other show. But I don't know how they've been notified. 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
2: Yes.
1: You can give $50 for automatic payments if you want to do that in proportions, or you can just $300 at once.
0: Absolutely.
1: So.
0: Yeah, but we sure appreciate everyone that has been willing to give. We already have 15 people, so that's definitely that's the majority, and we're super, super thankful. We just need the additional five to come in and keep Forsyth up and running.
1: Yeah.
0: What a great, great ministry that God has blessed us with. Guys, do you think we're going to, like, end on time today?
1: We might. It might just happen.
0: This is crazy. Well, I'm excited for Sunday.
1: I am, too. We have the children's church singing this morning. The children's choir is singing.
0: I know. They're singing Behold Our God. I don't think we even talked about it. We played Behold Our God from West Coast this morning in the Mosleys. Requested. The Mosleys requested Behold Our God, and that's because we're singing it this morning. So we're excited for that. It's gonna be fun.
1: Yeah,
0: that is one of the songs that we've learned that they love. Like, they ask to sing it a lot, and they just love practicing it. And there'll be times that they'll just spontaneously start singing it just like a cappella, and that's just it's wonderful. So they're gonna be singing Behold Our God this morning. Can't wait. Got to practice that and see just how well it does go this morning. We'll see. You never know. Never know who's going to come, how everyone's voice is going to do, but it's part of that faith. I have faith that's going to work out. Jackson, what are you excited for today?
1: I just said it. I'm excited for the children. I was the one who mentioned it.
0: You have to give another one.
1: I was the one who mentioned it first.
0: Well, I talked so much about that one, I feel like
1: okay.
0: I claimed it as mine afterwards.
1: Okay. It's Sunday. Well, how about this? Tonight we have our ice cream fellowship.
0: There we go.
1: Yeah, there we go. I picked up on that. We have our ice cream fellowship tonight. We've been doing different fellowships over the summer.

0: Just Sunday in general.
1: Just Sunday. Yeah. I know, this is our favorite day of the week. We just love coming up to church. Yeah. Maybe we were excited for Sunday startup, and now it's kind of coming to the close. Yeah. Got our excitement. Yeah. But yeah. I'm excited to hear some preaching Sunday evening. Yeah. And
2: always
1: teach
2: look
1: the
2: forward
1: kids
2: to
1: Sunday,
2: Sunday
1: morning. Oh, yeah.
2: Always look forward to Sunday. Is just, yeah, especially during the summer here. Sunday is like the outlier of all the days for sure. And yeah, just
1: right. Well, it's like the excitement of your week.
2: Yeah, I love Sunday startup. Love it all. Love it right. all. And school starting in 2 weeks, at least for me and Kaylee.
1: Hmm.
2: You might hear me like slowly degrade over the next
1: right. The light will
2: 9 months,
1: eyes. Guys. I'm going into my senior year. We're really off.
2: She's
1: topic, gonna
2: graduate.
1: But I'm graduating. It's Mike, the last time I'm going to be starting school. It's like, okay, guys, cut off.
2: Yeah, you're out of time, Kaylee. Sorry, right. no more.
1: It's like my last first day of school, last all the things, and I am so excited. I'm so ready.
2: Don't worry, you still got college.
1: Oh, and I know what day I'm graduating. June 5th. Hannah, write that down. You need to be there. June 5th.
2: If you want to come to Kaylee's graduation,
1: until graduation.
2: If you want to come to Kaylee's graduation, she's accepting anybody and everybody June 5th at Lighthouse Baptist Church here in town.
1: There you go.
2: Set your calendars, okay? Jubilee and Kaylee's graduation. Those
1: are
2: the big
1: events.
2: Oh man. Well, we're no longer finished. I hope you guys know we're no longer finishing on time.
1: It's 9:30.
2: It's 9:30. Hey, Hannah, you got 8 seconds to pull a song up. Do you think you can do that?
0: Yeah, I got it, Jackson.
2: Happy Sunday.

0: Thank you for listening to another Everlasting Truth broadcast, where we give you everlasting truth in an ever-changing world, with Caleb Osteen, pastor of Calvary Baptist Church in Live Oak, Florida. And now, Brother Caleb.
1: All right, everybody. Thank you for joining me here again today at the Everlasting Truth broadcast, where, as always, it's our aim and our goal to give you everlasting truth for an ever-changing world. We're going to take our Bibles today kind of in line where we were last week just a little bit. Last week, we dealt with how to enjoy life out of Ecclesiastes 2. And this week, we're going to pick up kind of right there in the same vein, in the same area. We're going to go to Ecclesiastes 3. Now, Ecclesiastes is a wonderful book, deals with a lot of those big existential, you know, life questions. What's my purpose? Why am I here? What are some of the realities of life? And so it deals with some of those things that the deepest minds may ponder and that the heart may wonder of. And it answers a lot of those questions. You know, why is there suffering? Just things that are deep thoughts. And Solomon set out in his heart as he, by the inspiration of the Holy Ghost, wrote the book of Ecclesiastes to try to answer some of those questions that he himself had. Solomon was a very deep thinker. The Bible says he was a very, very wise man. And so he thought about these things just the same way you and I do. And so we want to pick up in some of his words and glean from them today. Ecclesiastes chapter 3, and we're going to look at verse number 1, probably down through, I'd say verse number 10 or 11, somewhere in there. But Ecclesiastes chapter 3, verse number 1, the Bible said, "To everything there is a season, and a time to every purpose under the heaven, a time to be born and a time to die, a time to plant and a time to pluck up that which is planted, a time to kill and a time to heal, a time to break down and a time to build up, a time to weep and a time to laugh, a time to mourn and a time to dance, a time to cast away stones and a time to gather stones together, a time to embrace and a time to refrain from embracing, a time to get and a time to lose, a time to keep and a time to cast away, a time to rend and a time to sow, a time to keep silence and a time to speak, a time to love and a time to hate, a time of war and a time of peace. What profit hath he that worketh in that wherein he laboreth? I have seen the travail which God hath given to the sons of men to be exercised in it. He hath made everything beautiful in his time. Also he has set the world in their heart, so that no man can find out the work that God maketh from the beginning to the end." Now, Solomon just made a statement here that a lot of things happen to us in life, and that we go through different things in times of life, and those things can be polar opposites. Solomon said there's a time to be born and a time to die. There's a time to laugh. There's a time to weep. There's a time to rejoice, a time to mourn. So polar opposites. We go from both ends of the spectrum in this life. And I can remember not too long ago, this text really helped me, because I would look at the position that I was at in life, and then I would see somebody else in a different position or a different season. And let's say that I was down and they were up. And I would think, well, what am I doing wrong that I'm down while they're up? Maybe there's something wrong with me because I'm not where they're at in their life right now. Or if somebody was here and I was there, I would think, well, maybe I'm doing something wrong. Maybe I'm missing something. Maybe there's something I'm not right, because I'm not on track with everybody else. But what this Bible tells me is that there is a time for everything. And I want you to think about this. The timelines of our life are all different. You know, he makes the case there's a time to weep and a time to rejoice. There's a time for up and a time for down, time for love, time for hate, all those things. Life is full of seasons that are up. Life is full of seasons that are down. And just think about if God had everybody on the same time schedule, and that if everybody went down at the same time, just imagine how horrendous that would be. There would be no encourager. There'd be nobody to lift him up. You know, the Bible talks about if a man's walking and he's by himself and he falls, who's going to lift him up? But if there's somebody else there that is still upright, they can pick him up when he falls. And that's the case here. How could anybody pick us up if we were all down at the same time? And so God, what he does is he allows us to go up and down at different times. And I've seen this in my personal marriage. It seems like my wife and I, we're on a spiritual seesaw and an emotional seesaw. And she's got days where she's up and then I go down. And then I come back up and she goes back down. And we're always seemingly riding this seesaw of life back and forth and never seem to be in the same place. And we might think, well, maybe that's because something's wrong with me. Or how about this? Maybe that's the order God has put things in. Maybe God allowed me to go down and let my wife be up so she could lift me up when I go down. And maybe God allows me to be up when she goes down so that I can lift her. And God does these things in seasons in our life. And there's some good seasons. There's some bad seasons. There's some up. There's some down. But we learn a couple things about those seasons in life right here in this chapter. We learn, first off, that things or seasons are temporal. You know, he said in verse number 1, to everything there is a season. Now, seasons don't last forever. Seasons fade from one polar opposite to the other. I mean, at one point of the year, we have complete cold, and the weather drops below freezing. And then at other points of the year, we're in a different season where it's record-breaking heat. Polar opposites in one season shifts out of one and into another. And that's the story of our life, isn't it? We go through moments of polar opposite. We go through moments of deep despair, darkness, and then we go into moments of bright rejoicing and enlightenment and ease. And these seasons go back and forth, and life is absolutely full of both of them. It ranges from peace all the way to hate, from rejoicing to mourning, from being born to dying, from planting to plucking up that which is planted. To a time to get and a time to lose, a time to keep, a time to cast away. Our life is full of these polar opposites in which we fade out of one season and we fade into the next. But here's the truth. The seasons always fade. Always. It has never stayed summer longer than what the season of summer allows. It's never winter longer than what the season of winter allows. It is a constant shifting timeline of which it's here for a little while and it's gone tomorrow. And so this is comforting for us to realize this. If we're in the valley, if we're in that season of hardship, that time of hardship, it is seasonal. There is a season to everything. It doesn't last forever. Seasons come, seasons go. Over time, they fade out. And so listen to me, friend. If you're in that valley, it don't last forever. It doesn't last forever. God doesn't allow it to last forever. Time doesn't allow it to last forever. It will, in fact, shift. We're in the middle of summer right now. It's hot, but the heat's not going to last forever. It's hot, but I can look forward to the fact that, hey, here in just a couple months, it's going to be cold. It's going to be, it's hunting season for me. It's football season. It's campfire season. All those things we rejoice in about the winter, it's not going to be record-breaking heat forever. And when we look at our life, we need to view it the same way, that these things, friend, they are just temporal. They do not last forever. So let me say this, enjoy the seasons of refreshment because they don't last forever. If you're in that time, that season of rejoicing right now, enjoy that. Listen, if things are good, enjoy it. Here's why. It doesn't last forever. You know, I'm a father of young children, and I think about this. I want to enjoy the time with my children because I will not be in this season forever. I will not always be a father of young children. One day, Lord willing, if he doesn't come first and if he's gracious to me to allow us to continue in this life, I won't be a father of young children. I'll be a father of old children, mature children. I'll be a father of adults at some point. But for right now, I'm a father of young children, and so I must choose to enjoy this time that I have now. We talked about that last week. So in times of refreshment, enjoy it. But in times of refinement, endure it. You see, we enjoy the times of refreshment because it doesn't last forever, and we endure the times of refinement because it also doesn't last forever. So if things are on the downhill for you right now, if they're bad, if you're at your lowest, then understand, just hang on, just endure it. It doesn't last forever. If you don't like the heat of the summer, just endure the summer, because in a couple months it'll be winter. If you don't like the cold of the winter, then just endure it, because in a couple months it'll be the heat of the summer. Just hang on. It doesn't last forever. So if you're in the highs, enjoy it. It don't last forever. If you're in the lows, endure it. It doesn't last forever. And he goes through this list of seasons proving that things don't last forever. At some point, laughter becomes mourning. And at some point, the birth becomes death. And at some point, the killing comes healing. And at some point, the weeping becomes laughing. At some point, the mourning comes to dancing. There's this shift. Things are temporal. But not only are things temporal, we that kind of gets us through verse number 1 down through verse number 8. But then we come to verse number 10 and we see that things not only are temporal, but things are full of travail. He says in verse number 10, I have seen the travail which God hath given to the sons of men to be exercised in it. You say, what travail is he talking about? He's talking about all the ins and outs and the ups and downs of life that he just mentioned in verse 1 through verse number 8. He's talking about all the lows and all the valleys and all the times we come off the mountain and we go down into the valley. That's what he's speaking of. And he says, I have seen the travail which God hath given to men to be exercised in it. Now, notice a couple things about that verse very quickly. Verse number 10, the provider of the travail. He said, I've seen all the downs. I've seen the lows. I've seen the ups and downs. I've seen the ins and outs. Why do we go through that? I've seen it. And then he says in verse number 10, the provider of the travail. He said, I've seen the travail which God giveth to the sons of men. So this means the hardship in our life is not outside of the sovereignty of God. God giveth this to the sons of men. It's his intention. It's a part of his plan. God gives us the lows in the life. He gives us the moments of suffering. He gives us the moment of hardship. Friend, your suffering and your hardship is not devoid, especially if you're a child of God. It is not devoid of the sovereign plan of God. And all those things that you think are bad, Romans 8:28 says, and we know that all things work together for good to them that love God. Now, Romans 8:28 does not say all things are good. It says all things work together for good. You know, Joseph said it this way, Genesis 50 and verse 20, he said, and what you meant for bad, God meant for good. Now, there were some things that were absolutely bad in Joseph's life. Lied on, you know, thrown off into a pit, forgotten in prison, accused of adultery. All of these terrible things happened in his life, hated by his brothers. I'm not saying those were good, but what I am saying is God used them for good, because that's what took Joseph from being one out of 12 brethren to being the ruler over Egypt, living in a palace. We use the phrase, he went from the pit to the palace, and that only happened through the hardship that God allowed in his life. So I'm not going to tell you that everything is good. The Bible says, it doesn't say in verse 10, I have seen the good which God giveth to the sons of men. It says, I have seen the travail which God giveth to the sons of men. The low points, the hardships, the valleys. And he says, God is the provider of that. And it's, we're going to find out in just a minute, it's for a reason. So the provider of the travail, but then the purpose of the travail. Verse number 10, I have seen the travail which God hath given to the sons of men, listen now, to be exercised in it. So the provider of the travail is God, but the purpose of the travail is to be exercised in it. I have seen the travail that God giveth unto the sons of men to be exercised in it. What is exercise? Something that builds you, something that grows you, right? Your muscles grow when you exercise them, when you work them, when you labor them to the point of toil. That's what builds muscle. That's what grows you. And so is there a purpose? Like, I enjoy working out. And if you know anything about working out, you know that you're to work out to the point of failure, which means you can't do another rep. You're exhausted. You're burnt out. That muscle can't lift it again. And the only way you grow muscle and build muscle is if you work to the point of failure. And so some of you are at your low right now. You're in that low season, not the high season. And you're saying, why is God, I can't push this anymore. I can't lift this anymore. I can't do this anymore. And God's saying, the reason you're here It's because I'm exercising you in this. I have seen the travail which God giveth to the sons of men to be exercised in it. God is building you. God is growing you. This season of lowness is not without purpose. The lowness has a purpose. You know, I think about this. I'm very busy. I think I said this last week. I'm in one of the busier seasons of my life, and this radio broadcast is something that is a part of things that I need to get done every week, and it's a part of the list of things to do. It's more than just that, but it is a part of that. We all have things we need to get done. And, you know, just yesterday, I sat down to try to go ahead and take care of this broadcast, and what I found out was that the Lord would not let me. I mean, I had no direction, because I can't do this without the Holy Ghost. I can't do this without God guiding me. I don't know what topic to deal with if God doesn't show me. I'm completely dependent upon Him, utterly dependent, helpless in myself. And I sat down yesterday and I was like, Lord, what am I going to do for the broadcast? And it was just crickets. Nothing. Absolutely nothing. I could get nothing done. And I'm thinking to myself, like, God, why? You know, we can wonder, why won't you show me this? Why not? Why are you not telling me this right now? And here's why. It wasn't the season for that yesterday. Because once I couldn't do that, I said, okay, well, that's not happening right now, so what do I do? And I found out I had a list of things around the house that I needed to get done that I had not made time for, and yesterday was the time for it. And so what did God do? God kept me out of one season that I didn't understand so I could go into another season that He knew I needed to get done. You see, I didn't understand. I knew I had all this stuff to do, and okay, God, I got to get this done. Help me with it. And He says, no, I'm not helping you with that right now, because that's not what you need to be doing. You got other things to get done. And here's the point that I'm making. God is sovereign over our seasons. Sometimes things don't pull together in the season like we want it to, and it's just so God can do something else with us that He wants to in His sovereign will. So things are temporal. Things are full of travail. And then this is beautiful right here. Verse number 11, things are transforming. These seasons of hardship, these times that we go through, listen to what verse 11 says about it. He hath made everything beautiful in His time. Is that not a beautiful verse? He hath made everything beautiful in His time. Now, that word time is important here, because we just read eight verses of there's a time for this and a time for that and a time for this and a time for that, time for X, time for Y. We went through that list. And then God says, out of all these times, half of them being lows, half of them being highs, half of them being negative, half of them being positive, out of all these times, He hath made everything beautiful in His time. That means my time is ultimately the result of what He's working in His time. You see, God wants to make us beautiful in His sight. And He does make everything beautiful in His time. That's what the verse says. And so God allows us to go through these times that purify us, build us, refine us. They, as verse 10 says, they exercise us. And what it is when we get done going through all the times that verse 1 through 8 mentioned, the ups and the downs, God will have made everything beautiful in His time. We'll come out the other side beautiful. We'll come out the other side refined. And this is exactly what Peter says. Peter says, wherein you greatly rejoice, though now for a season, if need be, ye are in heaviness through manifold temptations, knowing this, that the trying of your faith, he says, which be much more precious than of gold that perisheth, though it be tried by fire, might be found in the praise and honor and glory at the appearing of Jesus Christ. Peter says, you're suffering in this season, and he uses that word season, 1 Peter 1:6, it's to purify you. It's to make you more beautiful. It's to bring out and refine you and bring out the good that God wants to produce in you. So listen, if the season's a down season for you, understand it's a transforming season. And God is taking the dirty and purifying, and God is knocking off the old and planting the new, and God is renewing you, and He's beautifying you through this season. It's all necessary. It's all a part of the plan. And then we'll close with this right here today. Verse number 11, it says, He hath made everything beautiful in His time. That was the the truth that things are transforming. But then the last part of verse 11, things cause us to trust. Things cause us to trust. Verse 11 again, it says, He hath made everything beautiful in His time. Also, He hath set the world in their heart, so that no man can find out the work that God maketh from the beginning to the end. Listen to that. So that no man can find out the work that God maketh from the beginning to the end. Now, from the beginning of my life to the end of my life, it's full of all these times, right? I mean, just think about the first time it gives in verse 2, a time to be born and a time to die. And all the other times in between, my life is full of all those times. The up times, the down times, the end times, the out times. Life is full of all of that. From the beginning to the end, God has been incorporating and orchestrating and allowing and ordaining times in my life. And here's the truth of the matter. I don't always understand them. And you don't always understand them. Isn't that what verse 11 says? He hath set the world in their hearts so that no man can find out the work that God maketh from the beginning to the end. Out of all these times, we don't know what God's doing. Now, God knows what He's doing, because what did verse 11 say at the beginning of it? It says, He hath made everything beautiful in His time. So God knows exactly what He's doing, doesn't He? 100% He knows what He's doing. Problem is, we don't know what He's doing, because He hath set the world in their heart that no man may know what God doeth from the beginning to the end. So God knows what He's doing, but we don't know what He's doing. So what does that mean we have to do? We just have to trust Him, right? Listen, if you hire a contractor to come in your house, you're probably hiring him because you got a job you need done that you don't know how to do. And at the end of the day, since you don't know how to do it, you just got to trust that they do know what they're doing. So you back up, you take your hands off of it. And what's that contractor going to do? By the time he gets done, what looks like a mess today, he'll make everything beautiful in his time. When he gets done, the job will be right. But you got to trust that he knows what he's doing in order for him to do that. You know, I get that imagery so clear in my mind. Maybe you hire a contractor for a bathroom remodel, and he goes in and he tears the bathroom out, and you walk in and you're thinking, man, this is a mess. There's stuff tore everywhere. All the cabinets are gone. The flooring's ripped up. The shower's destroyed. This is a mess. Well, in order to build, there has to be a time to tear down, right? And so when you walk in and it's in the season of destruction, and it's in the season of removal, you have to trust that the same guy who's tearing that stuff apart is the same guy that's about to move into the season of rebuilding. And he's going to take that bathroom, he's going to fix it up, he's going to make it what it needs to be. And when you hired him, you had to trust him to take it from one season to the next, from tearing it out with the old to putting it in with the new. And that's what God is. He's the contractor of our life. And if you'll just let that contractor work, what you'll find out is he'll take that raggedy bathroom that you had, and when you get done, it'll be a whole lot better. And he'll make everything beautiful in his time, giving the time that he needs to accomplish the work that he needs to do, and it'll be finished, and it'll be right. And it's the same thing with God. But before God can rebuild us, he's got to go in and tear the old out. And sometimes God tears the old out by putting us through those low seasons and those hard spots. There's a time for that. Endure that, knowing that it doesn't last forever. But then sometimes God puts us up there on the mountaintop and just lets us enjoy it for a little while. And there's a time for that. Enjoy it, because it doesn't last forever. I hope God has helped us today. I hope this will give us something to ponder. It certainly should. I mean, these are some of the deepest thoughts that you could have. I mean, this is not light stuff. Solomon was really digging, and the Holy Spirit was really illuminating things to him when he wrote this. And so we thank God for this chapter, and I hope it'll help us with those deep seasons of life like that. But we hope that we'll see you next week. We thank you for hanging around, and we will see you then. God bless you.

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1: With SRN News, I'm Michael Harrington in Washington. A new income analysis is challenging claims that America's middle class is falling behind. Correspondent Ken Lorman explores.
2: Economist Steve Moore says Census Bureau sample data through May 2026 puts median U.S. household income at about $87,000. His analysis estimates real median income has risen 41% since 1984. The report adds that inflation-adjusted incomes declined during the pandemic, but have recently rebounded. The economic advisor in President Trump's first term says the policies of his former boss are behind the gains. Ken Lorman reporting.
1: Former state lawmaker and logger Troy Jackson has secured the Democratic nomination for the U.S. Senate in Maine. Here's correspondent Bob Agnew with that.
3: Jackson will face longtime GOP Senator Susan Collins in November in a race that could decide which party controls the U.S. Senate. Jackson replaces Graham Plattner, who won the Democrat primary in June but then withdrew from the race amid allegations of sexual misconduct. Jackson was selected by hundreds of delegates who came together for a first-of-its-kind gathering in Bangor, Maine. He won the support of almost all the delegates who gathered there to clinch the nomination. Bob Agner reporting.
1: A raging wildfire in southwest France has forced the evacuation of 55,000 people overnight. This brings the total to 220,000 in one region alone as flames have crept closer to Bordeaux. Authorities in the Gironde region issued evacuation orders today for five more localities southwest of the city. Big evacuations in Spain as well. World War II's D-Day landing beaches in northern France and the iconic Mount Olympus in Greece are amongst the sites added to the World Heritage List today. At a UN committee meeting in South Korea, reviewing dozens of nominees. This is SRN News. Researchers are trying to determine why young women in the U.S. are embracing the LGBT lifestyle at an increasing rate. Some are suggesting the pandemic lockdowns improved conditions for what they call, quote, sexual experimentation, as social life moved online and dating was interrupted. Data does show a pandemic-era shift. Around 2020, more women reported being attracted to people other than just men. However, there was no steady long-term movement amongst men away from exclusive heterosexuality. Recent polls indicate young women are much more likely to embrace the LGBT lifestyle than their male peers. More anti-Christian violence in Nigeria. International Christian Concern reports that Muslim terrorists have killed another 25 believers, including children. Then, according to an ICC report, the violence has been concentrated in Nigeria's Middle Belt, quote, where predominantly Christian farming communities have experienced repeated raids, displacement, destruction of homes, and loss of farms. This is SRN News. A new report may explain why leftist relatives are cutting ties with conservatives, even with parents. Correspondent Ron Taylor reports.
4: A Wall Street Journal investigation says self-care advice is replacing reconciliation efforts, and critics argue the trend is spreading faster than the evidence, especially online. Here's what's at stake. About 25% of Americans say they're estranged from a close relative, and surveys suggest a third of estranged parents blame their adult child's therapist. While cutting contact may bring short-term relief, research links it to higher rates of chronic depression, an outcome experts call tragic, not typical. Ron Taylor reporting.
1: Today is Sunday, July the 26th. It is the 207th day of 2026. On this date in history, 1775, the Continental Congress established an independent postal system and appointed Ben Franklin postmaster. This is SRN News.
5: Here is your forecast on WZYN, the old ship of Zion. Pretty decent chance of showers and storms across Valdosta today. A high right around 95. We'll see showers and a few thunderstorms mid-70s overnight. In Forsyth, 50-50 chance of showers and storms, low 90s today. Clear, low to mid-70s overnight. I'm meteorologist Sally Russell on WZYN and online at WZYN.org.

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Hours of operation Monday through Friday, 8 a.m. to 5:30 p.m.

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1: With SRN News, I'm Michael Harrington in Washington. World War II's D-Day landing beaches in northern France and the iconic Mount Olympus in Greece have been added to the World Heritage List today by a UN committee meeting in South Korea, reviewing dozens of nominations. The UNESCO committee, which meets in Busan through Wednesday, also inscribed the ancient Japanese capitals of Akusa and Fujihara and South Sudan's Boma-Badalingo migratory landscape, host to one of the world's largest land mammal migrations and the country's first addition to the World Heritage List. More should be added this week. A raging wildfire in southwest France has forced the evacuation of 55,000 people just overnight. This brings close to 250,000 in one region alone as flames have crept closer to Bordeaux, authorities in Gironde issuing evacuations too. This is SRN News.
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Hey there to our new friends in Forsyth, Gray, and Thomaston, Georgia at 89.1 FM. 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

0: As I was hearing that song, I was reminded of the scripture that we studied this morning in Sunday school. It's okay to break the mold and not do things as ordered in a service. And I was reminded of the scripture that we studied this morning. I want to tell you something. There's no greater love than the love of Jesus Christ. My Lord loves me. 1 John 4:9, in this was manifested the love of God toward us, because that God sent his only begotten Son into the world, that us, who knows they're a wretch, say amen, that we might live through him. Herein is love, not that we loved God, but that he loved us and sent his Son to be a propitiation for our sins. Beloved, if God so loved us, we ought also to love one another. Are you glad? You got to be glad that God loves you. Amen. Knowing who we are and how holy he is, that he still loves us. What a blessed, blessed fact. We're here to tell you, God really does love you. He loves all people enough to send his Son to bleed and die on the cross for their sins. And we welcome you this morning to Bemis Road Baptist Church. Let's everyone stand together at this time. We can't do anything without the Lord, anything pleasing. And so we're going to come to the throne of grace at this time. We do welcome several visitors that are there here this morning. We don't want to single you out like that, but we know who you are. And thank you for coming to Bemis Road Baptist Church this morning. I told somebody this morning, I said, if anybody's mean to you, I told a visitor, if anybody's mean to you this morning and they're not friendly to you, come tell me, I'll take you to Smoking Pig. You want to know why? Because we have a friendly church, amen? And I appreciate that it's that way. You make yourself right at home, worship the Lord with us this morning. Brother Jeff, come lead us in prayer, please, sir.
1: Heavenly Father, Lord, we're thankful for the Word of God we've already heard this morning in Sunday school. Thankful for the opportunity to come before the throne of grace as a child of God. Bring all the prayer requests and this service before the throne this morning, Lord. Thankful for your presence and your power. We need you this morning, yes. Lord. Lord, without you, we can do nothing, but through Christ, we can do all things because you strengthen us. Lord, you loved us when we was lost and a wretch, and you still love us as a saved wretch. And Lord, for that, we're thankful. Lord, we need you this morning. We love you. Pray, Lord, you'd help us to worship you as only we can worship you in spirit and in truth. Lord, we're thankful for the visitors you sent our way today. Lord, may they have good fellowship with your people and with you. Lord, if anybody knows you not, yes, whether they're a member of this church or a visitor, Lord, we pray you'd save their soul this morning. Lord, show them that need of a Savior. Show them that need, Lord. In Jesus' name we pray that you'd help Brother Justin. Yes. Lord, as he brings the message, speak to our hearts. Use the message to help us to walk closer to you. Just yes, a little walk with Jesus. In Jesus' name we pray. Amen.
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0: turned 55. I've had this song on my heart since Wednesday night. If you missed Wednesday night service, Brother Peter Mosley brought a great message, and this song was part of his message, and it's really stood out to me for the rest of the week, because in that first verse it says, "Oh, what peace we often forfeit.
1: Yeah.
0: Oh, what needless pain we bear, all because we do not carry everything, not just a little bit, everything to God in prayer."
1: Amen.
0: Let's sing "What a Friend We Have, Jesus."

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Welcome to Bemis Road Baptist Church. We welcome everyone at WZYN.org and Facebook and YouTube. And also, if there be any friends listening in now Forsyth, Georgia at 89.1 FM, we're glad you're listening as well. You're going to hear some children sing for the Lord. I don't know of a more blessed sound than to hear children sing about our God. So hear them well. And give them a good hearty amen every once in a while. If anyone needs to be encouraged to serve the Lord, it's this group right here. Would you agree? They're going to sing for you this morning. She's a professional. She'll find it. Well, maybe not. Okay. Let's do some announcements while she looks at that. I'm also a professional at this, okay? Yeah, there we go. You all might be singing Jesus Loves Me. Oh, she's got it. Carry on.

Praise the Lord. We're going to keep on with this singing. I'm going to ask the wards and, all y'all come up here and sing and enjoy the good singing and these folks do for us. This gets our heart ready for the preaching of the Word of God. We'll have the offering here in just a moment. Thank y'all.

good singing. I appreciate that so much. And the children as well. That was wonderful. And we should be thankful for all the musicians that we have here. You don't realize that, maybe you do realize that a lot of churches don't even have a piano player. And we've got musicians up there on the guitars. We like that. And more the merrier. And we're thankful that these people want to serve the Lord. For that to be able to take place, there has to be preparation. There has to be faithfulness. And we appreciate the folks that add a great amount to the service that way. Now, we've got a good bit of announcements, and I don't like announcements as much as I like preaching, but I want everybody to pay attention. I get so excited when people ask me, when is this going on again? I didn't say that five times before now, but we're all that way, aren't we? So I'm just trying to pick at you a little bit. Just pay attention to these announcements, if you would, please. This one's pretty easy. Just three words. Tonight, ice cream. Say amen. It's pretty simple. We're going to have an ice cream social tonight after church. Come back tonight. Enjoy some good fellowship with God's people. And whatever you bring will be right. And we'll have a time of fellowship. This is our last summer fellowship tonight after the evening service. Revival starts in 2 weeks. Front of your bulletin right there. Oh, still have revivals. I mean, you have services for more than just Sunday. Yeah. We need revival in America. We need God's people to come together with some intentionality and pray and seek God for a move in their own hearts. And we're going to do that. This is just a short one here, honestly. August the 9th of the 11th, 2 weeks. And Brother Eric Justice is going to be preaching. Jeff Pangle, Andrew Maribat Jones, and the Avery singing. The details and the times of that are on the front. And so that'll be on Facebook as well. Revival's coming up just in 2 weeks. Be in prayer for your own heart, please. Yeah. Don't bypass this in your own heart and your own mind. Let God speak to you. And then in August, we do something where we move the Wednesday service to the Tuesday service. So no Wednesday service in August, but Tuesday service, and we call it Awesome August, where we get some local pastors and such, or evangelists to come through and preach our Tuesday night service. Our first Tuesday night preacher will be Mike Holcomb, formerly of the Inspirations, and a great Bible preacher. You'll enjoy him preaching on Tuesday night, the first Tuesday in August. And then back to school bash at Victory Baptist Church of Thomasville's hosting it. We probably need to have a meeting about anybody that would be interested in attending that, our young people and our young adults as well, those that might be going along tonight before or after the service tonight. That'd be good to do that just so we're on the same page. I've got some flyers about that. Then a men's camo meeting as well, men's camo meeting. This is in Dublin, Georgia on August the 22nd on a Saturday. Now, this is a men's meeting, gentlemen. Be some great preaching. Four preachers that day, and we'll leave at about 7:15 here, and we'll get up there when it starts at about 10 o'clock, and lots of preaching. They'll give away ammo. They'll give away a gun. They'll probably have 10 or 15 prizes, good fellowship, good meal, heavy preaching, meaning by that you'll hear a lot of the Word.

0: is online as well. You do not have to sign up for registration online. If you sign that right there, we'll know you're coming. New membership class, if you're interested in joining the church, you need to see me first before you come to the class, though. Sunday, this next Sunday at 5 p.m., we'll have a new membership class at 5 p.m. We'll just do right before the service. I figure, hey, we'll not take another one of your evenings up. We'll just do it right before the service starts at 5 p.m. and do it that way. So 5 p.m., new membership class next Sunday at 5 p.m. I'd like to thank everyone as the ushers are coming. I'd like to thank everyone for participating in the Forsyth Foundation. We're five stones away from raising that little portion of money for the Forsyth Foundation, five stones away. And so thank you for participating in that. It's $50 a month for the next 6 months. That's $300 to help us get that station going in Forsyth, maintain all that. If you'd like to be a part of the Forsyth Foundation, instead of me being elaborating it again, the flyers are on the back table. We need five more stones to reach that, getting the gospel out in Forsyth. What a blessing. But just really just wanted to say thank you to each of you that have had a part in that. We appreciate you, and may God bless you for that. Well, that's enough of announcements. We appreciate this time to give back to the Lord. And God loveth a cheerful giver, and He blesses you as you give. I want to say thank you again to a giving church. We've had tremendous offerings for some reason during the month of June and July, and thank God for it. And God blesses our church as you give, because He blesses obedience in whatever area it is. Thank you for giving well. God bless you for it. Let's go to the Lord in prayer. Brother Sego, would you ask God to bless the offering, please?
1: Heavenly Father, thank you for today. Thank you for your many blessings. We thank you for a faithful church, a
0: yes.
1: working church,
0: yes.
1: a church that cares about the community. We thank you for the visitors today.
0: Yes.
1: We ask that you bless this offering for your glory. In Christ's name we pray. Amen.
0: Amen.

Would you please take God's word with me, please, and turn to Luke chapter number 2. Luke chapter number 2. As we study in verse by verse through the book of Luke, you'll find your place there in Luke 2. If you need a pew Bible, I encourage you to grab a pew Bible there in front of you if you didn't bring the Word of God with you. We have one there ready for you in the pew. And turn with us to Luke chapter number 2. Now, we studied this passage of Scripture last week from verses 22 through 39. And I alluded to the fact that we would come back and look at the Christian named Simeon. Simeon. In verse number 25 through verse number 35 will be our text of Scripture, and we'll spotlight Simeon this morning in the Word of God. Luke chapter number 2 and verse number 25, and I trust that everybody do their best to hear from the Lord this morning and have our hearts and minds open to what the Word of God would say to each of us. Luke chapter number 2, verse 25, "And behold, there was a man in Jerusalem whose name was Simeon. And the same man was just and devout, waiting for the consolation of Israel. For the Holy Ghost was upon him, and it was revealed unto him by the Holy Ghost that he should not see death before he had seen the Lord's Christ. And he came by the Spirit into the temple. And when the parents brought in the child Jesus to do for him after the custom of the law, then took he him up in his arms and blessed God and said, Lord, now lettest thy servant depart in peace according to thy word, for mine eyes have seen thy salvation, which thou hast prepared before the face of all people, a light to lighten the Gentiles and the glory of thy people Israel.

Joseph and his mother marveled at those things which were spoken of him. And Simeon blessed them and said unto Mary his mother, Behold, this child is set for the fall and rising again of many in Israel, and for a sign which shall be spoken against. Yea, a sword shall pierce through thy own soul also, that the thoughts of many hearts may be revealed. Dear Heavenly Father, we come before you asking you to empower us to preach your word. We empty ourselves the best we know how and ask you to fill us with thy Holy Spirit. Unctionize us to deliver the word of God, not in our own power, but in the demonstration of the Spirit of God. May the word of God fall on good ground. May people draw nigh to Christ. May sinners that are in this building be drawn to the Savior this morning by thy Spirit's work. Meet the need of every heart. Jesus, we need you. We thank you, Lord, that you're enough. Greater you are than anything. We trust your sufficiency for this hour. In Christ's name we pray. Amen. It is impossible to live the normal, expected Christian life without the power of the Spirit of God. You cannot, and I cannot, live a normal, biblical Christian life without the power of the Spirit of God. The arm of flesh will fail you. You dare not trust your own. You and I are wicked. There dwelleth in us no good thing. That didn't get eradicated when we got born again. We still carry around that flesh that has to be crucified. We have to empty ourselves before God and ask Him to fill us. It is impossible to live the normal, expected Christian life without the filling of the Spirit. But it is possible to live the Christian life because we have one who lives inside of us, the Holy Spirit of God. In the same breath, I won't leave you bleeding, but I'll lift you up and say, it's possible to live the Christian life. You can do it. Is it hard? Yes. It's hard, but it's not impossible. It's difficult. It's not easy. But if you surrender yourself and submit yourself to God and let Him fill you with your Spirit, you don't have to be a statistic. You can be God's man or God's woman. And Simeon was just that. He stands out as a man identified by the Spirit of God. Look with me in verse 25. Last phrase about Simeon. In verse 25, mark the words, and the Holy Ghost was upon him. Amen. And the Holy Ghost was upon him. Mark verse 26, you'll see it again. And it was revealed unto him by the, what is that? Holy Ghost. That's nothing to get nervous about, okay? That's God that lives inside of you and me. If you're saved and born again, we are the temple of the Holy Ghost. He lives inside of us. And it was revealed unto him by the Holy Ghost. And more to come, verse 27. He came by the, capital S, came by the Spirit into the temple. You see those three designations, say amen. The Holy Ghost and the Spirit there. Verse 25, verse 26, and verse 27. So Simeon was a Christian man identified as having the Holy Ghost upon him. Last phrase of verse 25. Now I'm going to ask each of us a question altogether. Are you filled with the Spirit of God right now?
When you got saved, you got filled with the Spirit of God. But the Christian life consists of maintaining the filling of the Spirit as we walk in the Spirit and not fulfill the lusts of the flesh. Are you filled with the Spirit? This glass of water is not full. If it was full and I did that, it'd spill over, wouldn't it? If I walked around and it was full, it'd splash out, wouldn't it? The reason it's not is because it's not full. If you're full, what's inside of you will come out. The Holy Ghost is God. Jesus is God. The Holy Ghost is God. And if you're filled with God and I'm filled with God, He'll come out. Don't tell me somebody as big as God move inside of you and then you yield to Him every day and He doesn't come out. That filling is kind of like a sponge. I thought about having children's church this morning, but you can just visualize. If I had a bucket right here and I put that sponge in there and it filled up every nook and cranny, then I took it out, it would run out, wouldn't it? It would run out. Friend, are you filled with God? I'm going to ask folks tonight, I really am on jet lag or something because I know it's not evening, it's the morning time. But I'm going to ask you this morning to make a decision to give yourself to God so you can be filled with the Spirit. Because this world needs just this right here. They need normal, regular Christians. I thought they'd need somebody spectacular. No, we don't need any more spectacular. We just need people, Christian people, filled up with God. Where they're running over, they're busting out. You know what I'm saying? Nothing spectacular, just full of God. I mean, I heard somebody say the other day, these people, I want you to know, they're full of God. And I said, oh, hallelujah. And I knew what that person meant by that. They weren't preachers. They were just regular folks. They're full of God. Are you full of God? Are you filled with His Spirit? Simeon was, and he expressed it. I'm going to ask you together that you'd empty yourself and ask God to fill you. So when you got saved, and I got saved, if you did get saved, you got the Spirit of God. Romans 8 and verse number 9, but ye are not in the flesh, but in the Spirit. If so be that the Spirit of God dwell in you. Now if any man have not the Spirit of Christ, he is none of his. If you don't have the Spirit of God living inside of you, you're not God's. If and when you got saved, you got possessed by the person of the Holy Spirit. And if Christ be in you, the body is dead because of sin, but the Spirit is life because of righteousness. Verse 11 of Romans 8, but if the Spirit of Him that raised up Jesus from the dead dwell in you, he that raised up Christ from the dead shall also quicken your mortal bodies by the Spirit that dwelleth in you. So when we got saved, the Spirit of God dwelled inside of us, and that shall never be taken away. So what happens then is we yield ourselves to the world. We yield ourselves to sin. We yield ourselves to ourselves, and we cease to be filled any longer. The Bible talks about it more in Ephesians chapter 1 and verse 13. In whom ye also trusted after that you heard the word of the truth, the gospel of your salvation, and whom also after that ye believed, ye were sealed with that Holy Spirit of promise. So, when we got saved, we were indwelt by the Spirit of God, and we live
should be living now in the fullness of that power. Be ye filled with the Spirit. Be not drunk with wine wherein is excess, but be ye filled with the Spirit. That's not an option. That's not God's suggestion of better living. That's a command. Be ye filled with the Spirit. I'm not preaching down at you. I'm not trying to make anybody feel rough. But are we filled with the Spirit of God? And with the same breath, are we obedient? Because if we're not filled, Brother Don, that's telling me we're not obedient. It's disobedient to not be filled with the Spirit, because God said, be ye filled with the Spirit. Now, I'm not going to go to Ephesians chapter 5, but I'm just going to talk to you, have a little talk right now with you about the importance of the filling of the Spirit of God. A lot of people associate the filling of the Spirit of God with something that people do in ministry. You got to preach to have the Spirit of God, you know. Well, you do, but we're not going to talk about that, because that's how Paul talked about. Come in close now. Listen to me. When he talks about in Ephesians chapter number 5 about being filled with the Spirit of God, Brother William, the next thing he's going to talk about is talking about singing with joy and thanksgiving always, doesn't he? That's Ephesians 5, 18, 19, and 20. So the first thing's going to happen when you're filled with the Spirit of God, you're going to have a spirit of thanksgiving, and you're going to have singing and making melody in your heart to the Lord. You're actually, when you get filled with the Spirit of God, your temperament's going to change. You're going to be a better person. You're going to be a better husband. You're going to be a better wife. You're going to be a better coworker. Because actually, Curtis, you're going to have a better attitude. If you're singing to yourself all the time, I think that's a better attitude. Say amen. I remember one time, it was Marley, came to me one time back when I was young, and back when I didn't have a beard, and back when I was a lot slimmer than this, and back when I could button this coat, all those things. Back when I hardly had any kids at all. It was a different day back then. I remember I was walking through that hallway, and she said, "Brother Justin, what's wrong with you? Hey, buck off. I don't want you bothering me." She said, "What's wrong with you? Something's wrong with you. You're not always this. Something's wrong with you. Don't you love those people? Hey, what's wrong with you, man? Something's wrong. Something's bothering you. Hey, chill out, man. I'm feeling worse already." She was being sincere. She said, "You haven't been singing to yourself last couple of weeks." She tagged me real good, Miss Victoria, because I had started losing my joy. You know what that means? I wasn't filled with the Spirit. Because when you're filled with the Spirit, you'll be given thanks. That's Ephesians 5:20, if I'm not mistaken. That's not a period after be filled with the Spirit. He said you're going to be given thanks always. You're going to be singing to yourselves in psalms and hymns and spiritual songs, singing and making melody in your heart to the Lord. Who knows those scriptures? Say amen. They're right there. And then it doesn't stop there, Brother Jeff. Then it's going to talk to us about how we can be good husbands. If you're filled with the Spirit of God, a husband will love their wives even as Christ loved the church and gave himself for it. And then a wife will submit herself to her own husband as unto the Lord. Ain't talking about nothing about preachers, is it, Miss Ellen? No, it's talking about regular day life. And then it's going to keep going and talk about your work life and how you'll be a good employee. And servants, obey your masters as unto the Lord. Not with eye service, but pleasing the Lord. A little bit of a paraphrase. But what I bring you to that right there is, don't get the idea, "Oh, I don't need to be filled with the Spirit of God." We need to be filled with the Spirit of God just to live the normal, biblical Christian life that God left us here to be. Me and you can't be salt without being filled with the Spirit of God. We can't be light without being filled with the Spirit of God. Who agrees? I need to be filled with the Spirit of God every day. Say amen. I need that. Don't you know the powers of sin are great? Oh, come on now. Yeah. Don't you know the force and the temptation, and there's all kinds of allurements all around us? None of us are above that, are we? We need the power of God, the Spirit leading and guiding us and directed by Him to be able to live just the normal. Help me now, Lord. I don't want you to get the idea there's others. No, just to live the Christian life.
I need it just, I need him just like you need him. I need him on Monday just as much as I need him right now. But sometimes we don't look at it that way. We compartmentalize things. We need him every hour of every day. Amen. And that's why we need that filling. It's not by might nor by power, but by my spirit, saith the Lord. Zechariah 4:6. Jesus needed him. He was led of the Spirit when he was tempted. Remember that? Luke 4:1. Jesus needed to be led by the Spirit and helped by the Spirit during his temptation, don't you think we do as well? And then Paul said, I don't preach unless it's the preaching by the demonstration of the Spirit of God. 1 Corinthians 2:4. How did Philip lead the Ethiopian eunuch to Christ? By the Spirit. And I've got a lot of references to go to on examples of people that were used by the Spirit of God. But I want to go to Simeon. Spirit-filled Simeon was just a normal man, just a normal Christian. I hope you understand when I say normal, Brother Junior, I don't mean that's lesser. I mean that's good. We just need a revival of normal Christianity. Say amen. Away from the spectacular, away from the limelight. Give us some normal Christianity. I don't know about y'all, but I like regular folk. Normal folk. Amen? Don't be addicted to the spectacular and the limelight. You know what, Bemis Road Baptist Church, I hope you men are all right. We just need regular people like this couple right here, Brother Ray and Miss Bonnie. Are you okay with me just calling you normal, faithful Christians? Amen. That's what makes a difference. Y'all are salt and light in this world. I'll pick out another couple, Miss Junior and Miss Janice. Just normal, regular Christians serving God wherever you go. Just normal folks like the Hinkles and the Cartwrights. I'm talking about couples. Couples. And I didn't pick you, so don't get your feelings hurt. You didn't want attention anyways, did you? But you know what I mean. Nothing spectacular. Just normal people. Just being faithful to God. That's what is salt and light in this world. We've had enough, whatever you call it, fumbling, falling. I don't know about that. Some of it's intentional. Amen? We've had enough stories like that, and I'm here to just encourage you this morning. We just need a revival, Brother Kurt, of normal Christianity, living for God only. Say amen. Amen. How are we going to do that? Well, a lot of grit, a lot of power, a lot of endurance, a lot of, I'm going to do it. No, you done missed the ball. You done struck out real good. You got to be filled with the power that lives inside of you when you got saved. The Holy Ghost of God is your enabler to do what is right and to say no to what is wrong. Every daddy needs the Spirit of God. Every daddy needs the Spirit of God. Every mama needs the Spirit of God. Every person that's left here before Jesus comes back in our generation needs to be filled with the Spirit of God. Say, I need that more than ever. God speaking to my heart. If that's the case, say amen. Let's look at Simeon for just a few hours together. First of all, Simeon, write this down. It doesn't make any sense until I explain it. He specified. He has a name, and every name has a meaning. He specified. His name means hearing. Hearing. Well, what's that mean? It means he lived up to his name, because last week we studied that he quoted the scriptures twice in this passage. If you want to be a spirit-filled man, it's inevitable that you must be a scripture-filled man. The reasons Simeon was spirit-filled is because he was scripture-filled. Don't expect for you to not fill yourself up with God's holy word and you not be filled with God's Holy Spirit. What are you full of? What are you full of?
He was filled with Scripture. He was specified. His name means hearing. And he was obviously, number two, spiritual. Well, how you figure? Because the Spirit of God was upon him. Verse 25, verse 26, Holy Ghost. Verse 27, he came by the Spirit into the temple. He was spiritual because he was filled with the Spirit of God. A carnal man is led by his own desires. A spiritual man is led by the Spirit and the Scripture. Spiritual. He was spiritual. He was also, verse 26, and it was revealed unto him by the Holy Ghost that he should not see death before he had seen the Lord's Christ. He was sure. He was sure. He said, the Lord told me this, I'm sure of it, and I won't die until I see Jesus face to face. He believed it. He said, the Lord told me that. I'm not budging down. If the Lord told me that, that's what's going to happen. Brother William read the scripture this morning out of Psalm 84, I think, and maybe verse 12 down there at the bottom. I said it within my spirit when it said there, no good thing will the Lord withhold from them that walk uprightly. Is that right? Say amen. No good thing will the Lord withhold from them that walk uprightly. And I said within my spirit, and I started to even say it, can that be true? And the Holy Spirit said, yes. No good thing will the Lord withhold from them that walk uprightly. If that book said it, you can be sure of it. Say amen, church. You can claim it upon your family. You can claim it upon your marriage. We can claim it upon our church. God's word shall stand, and because of that, we can be sure about some things. A spirit-filled man is sure. If there's one thing we need today, is men that have assurance. They know some things. They're solid about things. They're not like every little dog barking around. They're sure of the things. And they'll just sit there calmly in their strength in the Lord because they know they're on the Lord's side and they have the Lord's word. They're sure. What else about Simeon do we see? We see that he was a servant. Verse 24, Lord, now lettest thy market servant depart in peace, according to thy word. Servant. Servant. Galatians 5:13 says, by love serve one another. When serving is beneath us, leadership is beyond us. Spirit-filled men are servants. Spirit-filled men are givers and not takers, which are you. Ladies and gentlemen, there's two people. There's two Christians. Those who use God and those who allow God to use them. You don't use the Spirit of God. The Spirit of God uses you. If I've got the idea I'm going to use His power, I'm really, really confused. There's two people in this world, two Christians in this world. Those who use God, or they think they do, or those who allow God to use them. Which are you? Lord, here I am. Here I am. Use me. I'm not needing you for something. I'm just needing you for whatever you want. In my flesh and in my pride, I'm just being honest with you, the things I want, and they're good things, but that might not be what God wants. That's scary. And I ought to get to the place every day of my life, Lord, fill me with your spirit to do what you want me to do, not what I want to do. Are we trying to get God so he can bless what we're doing? Or are we just trying to sell out to God so he'll use us however he wants it done? So that's a servant. I've told you this before, but it just come into my mind again. Hey, you
you'll find peace, and you'll find peace that, oh, it passes all understanding when you take your sheet of paper for your life. I got 12 things here for you, Lord. Will you sign the bottom of it? That's not submitting to God. That's using God. Here's my 12 things I want. I want a new home. I want a new truck. I want this job. I want to do that and do the other. I know that's hard, but we all get that way, don't we? So God, would you please, I'm going to try to live for you, God. So will you sign the bottom of that, and so help me with those 12 things? A spirit-filled man says, if this were the list of things you want to do, he doesn't say, Lord, sign that in the bottom. A spirit-filled man says, here's a blank sheet of paper, and this is my life. You sign the bottom, Lord, and you fill in the blanks what you want me to do. Do y'all understand the difference of what I'm trying to say? Amen. Let's get out of the business trying to get God to sign up with what we're going to do, and let's get in the business of saying, all to thee I surrender. I don't got nothing on my list. I just got my wretched old life. Oh, woeful, oh, wretched man that I am. Here I am, Lord. Use me. What's God putting on your heart? What's God doing in your heart? It must become that we are filled with the Spirit of God. I'm going to move on. May the Lord seal that to our hearts. That might need to be remembered. I don't know. But he sees the Lord and he says, Lord, verse 28. Then he took Jesus up in his arms and he blessed God. He worshiped God. He took Jesus up in his arms, and I believe he looked up, he blessed God, he worshiped, he praised God. I don't know how that looked. I'm sure he wept. Maybe he wept. Maybe he didn't wept. Maybe he bowed. I don't really know what he did. But he blessed God and said something. He said, verse 29, Lord, now lettest thy servant depart in peace according to thy word. For mine eyes have seen thy salvation. This is an expression of worship. Jesus and the coming of Jesus and the worship of God meant so much to him that, number five, a spirit-filled man is sentimental. Sentimental. What do you mean by that? He expressed something. Worship expresses. Whether you're by yourself or whether you're public, worship expresses itself in giving, in bowing, sometimes shouting or lifting up holy hands or singing. You read your Bible, you'll find out it's expressed in dancing too. It's expressed in clapping. Some of y'all get happy and you don't cry, but you clap. That's not applause. That's when it's so good in your spirit, you get so happy, you clap. Worship expresses itself in obeying, in serving, in kneeling, sometimes even falling to the ground as low as you can get. Worship expresses itself in loving and even going and being obedient to the Lord. It expresses itself in praying. So what are you saying all these things for? I'm saying worship will always be an expression of obedience to God. One way or another. I don't know what that looks like. I'm not going to go there, but it will be sentimental. Simeon did something. Let's move on. Because the greatest thing he did was not those things that we alluded to being a possibility, but number six, Simeon was spirit-filled, therefore he was Savior-pointing. Every direction Simeon wanted people to look was to Jesus. He said, for mine eyes have seen thy salvation. John the Baptist said, he must increase, but I must decrease. Anna said in verse 38, it says of her, she gave thanks likewise. Paul said, I'm not ashamed of the gospel of Christ, for it is the power of God unto salvation. Andrew found his brother Simon and brought him to Jesus. He said to his brother, we found the Messiah. We found Jesus, and it didn't take long, and his brother got born again. Say amen.
What do we mean? When we're Spirit-filled, we'll be Savior-pointing and not self-pointing. We won't have the finger back. Look at me, look at me. If we're Savior-filled, we'll say, behold the Lamb of God, which taketh away the sin of the world. Say amen, church. When we get full of Him, we'll point men to Him. And that's why we need to be Spirit-filled, not for show, not for spectacular, not for better sermons, not for better church, oh, not for better teaching, not for better singing. We need to be Spirit-filled because men need to see Jesus. Savior-pointing. If you're Spirit-filled, you'll also not only be Savior-pointing, but verse 34, you'll be speaking. Verse 34, and Simeon blessed them and said unto Mary, his mother, behold, this child, Savior pointing, is set for the fall and rising again of many in Israel. A man that's filled with the Spirit of God will be speaking about Christ. The Bible says in Acts 4 and verse 31, and when they prayed, the place was shaken where they were assembled together, and they were filled with the Holy Ghost. And they were filled with the Holy Ghost. And they were filled with the Holy Ghost. And spake the word of God with boldness. It's so easy to speak to you. So easy. Oh, preacher, what a strong message. Patty cake, patty cake. Baker's man, roll them in the pan. Lucky Charms. Easy, easy peasy to preach to you. But who have I told about Jesus that maybe didn't want to hear it and didn't look like you, all buttoned up and nice Sunday morning Christian? God help us. Amen? When we're filled with the Spirit of God, doesn't mean a man will be preaching to his crowd that wants to hear it, to get the amens and the hallelujahs. Means he'll go out on Monday and find somebody that needs Jesus and hand him a gospel tract, smile on his face, and at least tell him, hey, God loves you. Can I tell you about him? Filled where you won't wait till Sunday to tell somebody. You won't wait till Wednesday to talk about Jesus. You'll find some way to tell somebody every day. When's the last time you told somebody throughout the week about Jesus that you never knew before? Some stranger. The church was filled with the Holy Spirit, and the Bible says they spoke the word of God with boldness. If God's got your heart, He's got your lip. If He's full in here, He'll come out here. He said, follow me. He said, follow me. And I will make you fishers of men. Could we be actually honest Baptists this morning? And say, the evidence of me not speaking to people about Jesus is actually a revelation that I'm not filled with the Spirit of God. Anybody? Yeah, it's hard, isn't it? It tells on us. See, our life tells us, doesn't it, about our heart. When we're filled with Him, we'll be full of Him, speaking the Word of God with boldness. Simeon was a man full of the Spirit of God. That's why he spoke the Word of God easily. Is it hard for you to say a word about Him? No. If it is, it's an indication of my heart and your heart. Verse 33, and Joseph and his mother marveled at those things which were spoken of him. They marveled. Everybody do something for me. Scratch your head like, wow. Wow. Wow.
That's what they did. They marveled at those things. They heard Simeon speak of the Christ and they marveled. Carefully, but a spirit-filled man will be a significant man. He will make a difference. Spirit-filled men make other men scratch their head. Some of you men, I love you. Your love for the Word, your love for God, your stand for Christ. Sometimes I look at you and I marvel. Some of you ladies that serve God faithfully, I marvel. Why? Because you're filled not with yourself, you're filled with God. Somebody better start finding some Christians that got enough God on them that makes somebody ask some questions. Who are these people? They're different than other Baptist people. Amen. Somebody, we better start waking up some people. Yeah. At your job. Christianity has lost its significance. You know why? Because it's lost spirit-filled men. Who knows, the credibility of Christianity at this hour is in the dirt. Come on. Who knows the credibility of Christianity is in the dirt? Raise your hand. Who's not proud of that? Raise their hand. Who wants to make it different, at least in Valdosta and Lowndes County? Raise your hand. Say amen. It's not by might, but by the Spirit of God living inside of us and us yielding to Him and saying no to sin. Yield to Him. We can be significant. You can make a difference. Our hour needs some more significant, normal Christians. Just regular Christians. People with integrity, honesty, decency, loving people, loving their families, loving their church, loving the sinner, just doing things that God's Word says, as we've been studying in 1 John, right? Normal Christianity. You know what? If you do, I have a hard enough time doing what's in here, let alone trying to find something else to do. Say amen. If we just do half of what's written in here, we ought to do it all. We'll be significant. You'll be light. Oh, the darker the light, the better the light should be shining. Say amen. You young people, you don't have to be a stat that you fell, slipped, and did something stupid. You can die to the flesh and live by the Spirit of God. You can be a godly young person. You can be significant. You can make a difference. And you older folks, keep showing them the way, man. And let's together live out the Spirit-filled life like regular old Simeon. Significant. No, not only is he significant. Oh, God, raise up a generation of folks that live by the Spirit. God, help me. That's a burden of my heart. Help us, Lord. Lord, send us some of that right there. Lord, raise it up among us. Too much. Verse 29, he said, Lord, now lettest thy servant depart in peace according to thy word. I'll just make an application here and move on and not give the context. Number 9, a spirit-filled man is satisfied. A spirit-filled man is satisfied. In this world you shall have tribulation, but be of good cheer. Cheer up, my comrades. Be of good cheer. I have overcome the world. John 16:33. Don't let your burdens and your problems weigh you down so much that Jesus isn't seen through everything. And if we are spirit-filled, that cheer, be of good cheer, will come out satisfied. Oh, taste and, oh my, I feel a preaching storm coming on. Oh, taste and see that the Lord is good. He's good. At His right hand, the Bible says, are disasters evermore. Oh, I said something wrong, didn't I? At His right hand are pleasures evermore. Is God good to you? Say amen. Is He greater? Greater is He that is in you than he that's in the world. Say amen. He is better. He is greater. He is altogether lovely. And when you're spirit-filled, you won't be focused on yourself.
You won't be focused on your circumstances. You won't be focused on the storm. When you're spirit-filled, you'll have your eyes looking unto Jesus, the author and finisher of our faith. And as long as you're looking at Jesus, you'll always be satisfied. Always. He satisfies. I was talking to a brother this week. We were burdened for a man. And we paused after talking about, we weren't gossiping. We're Baptists. We wouldn't do that. We wouldn't dare do that. We were burdened about a man. Finally, this older gentleman said, he's just chasing. Trying to chase the world. 60, 70 years old. Shacking up with a 40-year-old woman. Says he's born again. Said that makes him happy. If he's saved, he's not happy. If he is not saved, he's not happy. He's not happy. What's he doing? He's chasing. He's trying to dip into another cistern that's broken, that won't satisfy. He's doing what we've learned up works, amen. Stop chasing and kneel before Jesus. Some of y'all are chasing. By the way, we all made to chase in the flesh. That's why there's a whole book called Ecclesiastes about chasing. Chasing the wind, chasing the world. That world will run right through your fingers. You can't grab a hold of the wind, can you? Vanity of vanities, all is vanities, saith the preacher. It's chasing. Stop chasing. And find that Jesus keeps me happy, keeps me singing all the time. He'll keep you happy. Don't look at me, I'll disappoint you. Don't look at preachers and worship them. They'll set you back. All my hope is in Jesus. My foundation is Him. And you won't be unsatisfied living for the one who will never disappoint you. Say amen, church. Satisfied. The Spirit-filled life is a satisfied life. Simeon was not only satisfied, but quickly he was saved. Who thinks Simeon was saved? Say amen. He said, "Mine eyes have seen thy salvation." He was saved, and he knew it, and everybody else knew it, and that's a normal Christian life. Everyone should know you're saved, and you should know that you're saved. Nobody should doubt it. I read about Simeon just 10 verses, and I figured out pretty quick, Brother Paul, I think that man's born again. That's right. Are you saved? Are you on your way? No, really. This is not like a throw-in. I just don't throw this in because it's like what we have to do. I care about your soul. Do you know for sure if you died today, you'd go to heaven? Do you know you're saved? God so loved the world that He gave His only begotten Son, that whosoever believeth in Him should not perish but have everlasting life. But God commended His love toward us while we were yet sinners. Hallelujah, Christ died for us. He died for you. If you don't know you're going to heaven right now, you ought to get that settled. God's dealing with you. You ought to be like Simeon and know you're saved. And also, do you have a testimony where you work? Do you have a testimony in your home, amongst your family? That's a Simeon right there. They're filled with the Spirit of God. There's no doubt about it. They're saved. They're shooting it straight. They're living it clean. They love Jesus. That's a lover of Jesus. That's a little Christ right there. I know they're saved. I don't know other folks that go to church. I don't know about them, but that guy right there, he is different. I saw what he was when he got saved. God changed him. He's saved. The question this morning, are we using the Spirit or is the Spirit using us? The story of our lives is one day going to be written, beloved. 10 verses on Simeon, maybe 11. 11 verses on Simeon. If our life was going to be written right now, like it's written down in this holy book right here about Simeon, what would it say? Would you be a man or would I be a man? Would you be a woman that would be identified by the Spirit of God being upon us? Pointing people to Jesus. Living for Jesus. Your name, think of your name, and then what would be said?
The past is gone. You only got right now. And God can use each of us. God's looking for a man to stand in the gap. And the way you're going to stand in the gap is to be Spirit-filled, to have the Spirit of God upon you. Young people, I love you. We had a good class this morning of young people in there, young adults, teenagers. God wants to use you. You won't do it on accident. You'll have to empty yourself day by day, be filled with the Spirit of God. Moms, dads, grandmas, grandpas, are we filled with the Spirit of God? Are we giving thanks, singing and making melody in our hearts to the Lord? Let God help us. Just make yourself available to Him. Let Him fill you and use you. This hour needs us, needs our light, needs our salt. Every head bowed, every eye closed. We're going to have an invitation. I'm going to ask you to obey the Lord as you stand and be obedient to Him. I think the message has been preached as you stand. I think it's clear. We need a Simeon, and a Simeon was a Spirit-filled man. Spirit-filled woman was Anna. Spirit-filled man was Simeon. Say, Brother Justin, God's spoken to me. Maybe I'm not speaking for Christ. Maybe I'm losing my significance, my influence for the Lord. Maybe I'm not pointing people to Jesus Christ like I ought to. And it's because I need to be filled with the Spirit. I need to empty myself right now. And that's me. I'm not even going to ask for a raise of hands. I'm going to pray. And as Miss Lynn plays the piano, I just want Christians to just say, I want revival to start in my life. I be being filled with the Spirit of God to be a normal Christian, what God expects of me. Lord Jesus, I need this message as much as anybody. Lord, I empty myself. And you fill me with your Spirit, that I might just be the Christian that I ought to be. Be the husband and the dad I ought to be. Fill me with your Spirit, that I might not be drawn away from the lust of the flesh. That I might be not drawn away into sin. That you might keep me from evil. Fill me with your Spirit. Now for these people, I pray there'd be willing husbands and wives, young people, that would come and say, here I am, Lord. I want to be one of your men, one of your women. I pray they would not delay, but they would hasten to come to Christ. Get the help that they need. May there not be indifference, but may there be directness and specificness as people are obedient to you. We thank you and praise you for your mercy and grace on our lives. In Christ's name we pray. Amen. Others are praying. Why don't you come? Say, Lord, fill me with your Spirit. When's the last time you've been to the altar? Say, Lord, fill me with your Spirit. Young person, mom, dad, if not now, when? Come to Jesus. Humble yourselves. Meet God at the altar. Men, husbands, lead the way. Yeah. Let your children know I'm going to try to be the best Christian I can be.

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1: With SRN News, I'm Michael Harrington in Washington. Chinese artificial intelligence models are gaining popularity in the U.S. for their affordability and efficiency. More American executives and companies are switching to Chinese models by startups such as DeepSeek, Moonshot AI, and ZAI for daily tasks. They're cheaper and nearly advanced, nearly as advanced as those of their U.S. rivals, according to tech analysts. The rapid rise of Chinese AI highlights the competitive AI race between the U.S. and China that's going on around the world. A federal judge has ruled South Dakota cannot enforce its abortion advertising ban on a reproductive health nonprofit. U.S. District Judge Camila Thera issued a preliminary injunction blocking South Dakota from enforcing the recently adopted state law against New York-based Mayday Health. The ban prohibits distribution advertising for abortion. This is SRN News.

0: Welcome to Sunday with Brother Dean from the White Horse Heights Baptist Church. And now, here's Brother Dean.
1: I say hello, howdy, even aloha. Amen. Glad to have you along Sundays with Brother Dean. We're going to wind and wind and wind and get this thing in high gear. Here we go.
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0: We're not saved by feelings. And some people, when they get saved, they shout. Some people, when they get saved, they cry. And then other times, some folks come and get saved, and they never shed a tear. And they're never moved with emotion. But is one more saved than the other? Of course not. God does not save us through our feelings. God saves us by our faith. And when we exercise our faith, and when we trust Christ with our burdens and our problems and our lives, oh, beloved, listen to me now. What a blessing. I'm saying what a blessing it is that we have a good God. Boy, I tell you, when you get saved and you're going through trying to serve the Lord, trying to do right, and the battles are raging and the storm, is pounding, I'm glad we've got a good God. I said we have a good God. I said we have a good God that helps us. And I'm telling you what, I'm glad that I have a Heavenly Father that's watching out for me today. Featuring the singing by the Hayes family on the broadcast today. Yes, been there.
1: In the Lord's presence, I will then tarry, waiting for victory.
0: Yes.

0: is good stuff right there. Hey, man. Hallelujah.
1: Traveling over the hills and mountains, I am led by his hand.
0: Amen.
1: When I am thirsty,
0: he's my water. Yeah.

I'm glad I have a heavenly Father, and I'm glad I've been redeemed, not with corruptible things such as silver and gold, but with incorruptible things through the blood of Jesus.

0: I'm glad, so glad I've been redeemed. Howdy, neighbor. This is Brother Scott Dean. I'm the pastor of the White Horse Heights Baptist Church here in beautiful Greenville, South Carolina. And I'd love to give you an invitation to come and visit with us down to the house of God today. We'll have Sunday school at 10 o'clock. The morning preaching will start at 11. And then the Sunday evening preaching meeting will be at 6. The White Horse Heights Baptist Church. We're located at 421 Rangeview Circle. That's 421 Rangeview Circle, Greenville, South Carolina. And that's 29617. You come out and be with us, if you will. I tell you what, it would be a tremendous, tremendous blessing to have you come out and visit. And we'll just enjoy the blessings of God together. Well, real quickly, I'm Brother Dean be coming to the Bessemer City area. And there's some folks that listen to the broadcast up that way. The Fundamental Baptist Home Missions is having their Jubilee. And it'll start on Monday and go through Friday and or maybe Thursday. And this is a time when they encourage their missionaries and they try to help all that can. Their mission is to come to the States and to take that week off. And to be in the meeting and hear the preaching and the singing and the shouting. And it's designed to be a spark plug to put that fire back in them. Send them back a different way. Send them home refreshed and revived in their souls. And boy, I thank the Lord. So anyway, Brother Dean will be preaching up there Tuesday night. That'll be July the 28th there in Bessemer City, North Carolina. And we are anxious to get back up there. We've been going and preaching now for 3 or 4 years. And I missed one year because of my daddy was so sick and needed us, and we weren't able to go. But other than that, we have been able to enjoy going up there and being with those great folks. Brother Chip Stowe and his dear wife and the office staff. They're just tremendous people. And I thank the Lord for it. Now open our eyes that we may behold wondrous things out of thy law. And we'll thank you and we'll praise you, for we ask it in Jesus' name. Amen. Now, dear friends, I have shared with you over the last few weeks that Sister Dean and I have been going through probably some of the hardest times of our lives. You know, sometimes I get to thinking, you know, it's just, it can't get any worse than this. But it does. It can and it will. And I've been struggling. I'll be honest with you. I have, and this morning or this evening, as I make this broadcast, it's right at daylight during the week. And as I sit behind this radio microphone, I feel like we have been attacked. I feel like I was attacked last night late. We up into the early watches of the night, and then coming to the station this morning again, attacked and just unsettling, unnerving. But I want to take you to the place that I want to be. I'm not preaching at you. I'm preaching to Brother Dean, and Brother Dean's going to listen to me. And Brother Dean is going to hear what I have to say. And Brother Dean's going to, with God's help, he's going to heed it. He's going to listen. And so Paul had a thorn in the flesh. We don't know what it was. Dr. Schofield thinks he had a disease that would cause his face to contort and have spasms like Bell palsy, something along those lines. And it affected his eyes, of course, when he saw the bright light on the way to Damascus when he got saved. That bright light never left him. His eyes began to dim, and by the end of his life, he's near about blind. The 13 books that he wrote in the New Testament, only one of them was written by his own hand, and that was the book of Galatians. All the other ones were dictated, and a scribe, someone else, wrote it down for him. And so the Apostle Paul has a thorn in the flesh, something that is troubling, something that is affecting him. We see that he has it. Now I want to go to 2 Corinthians chapter 12. 2 Corinthians chapter 12. Just four thoughts this morning very quickly. Number one, we see in verse 7 of 2 Corinthians chapter 12, "And lest I should be exalted above measure through the abundance of the revelation, revelations, there was given to me a thorn in the flesh." It was a thorn in his flesh. Now, beloved, if you've ever got a thorn, I'm talking about a good-sized thorn in your hand, and it gets broke off and it's under the skin, it bothers you, it hurts, and it seems like you're always hitting it, you're always snagging it on something, and it gives you great harm and it gives you pain until it's taken out. But he says here that he was given a thorn in the flesh. Number two, he said it was the messenger of Satan. This was something that Satan sent him. This was something that Satan meant for him it was going to kill him. It was going to cripple him. He was going to be able to turn Paul against the Lord and cause him to cuss God and die like he tried to do to Lot in the Old Testament. But that didn't fare too well for him. And he said he was given, number one, a thorn in the flesh. Number two, the messenger of Satan. Number three, to buffet me. Now, when I look at that, it looks like buffet to me. And I think about the Chinese buffet down there. This is a different use of the word. He said, I was given a thorn in the flesh, number one. The messenger of Satan, number two. Number three, to buffet me. To hold me back, to push me down, to hinder me, to keep me from doing what I'm supposed to be doing. And he said, lest I should be exalted above measure. Number one, we see here in verse number 7, the pain that comes to the Apostle Paul. The pain. It was a messenger of Satan. This thorn in his flesh that was there to push back, to buffet, and to hold him back. And we see that it was a painful thing. Now, this thing festered, and this thing just kept getting worse, and it kept getting bigger, and it was growing inside the apostle, this thorn in his flesh. It had gotten out of the I don't think about it stage. It now is possessing him. Now it's got a hold of him. This thorn in the flesh from Satan to buffet or to push back or to discourage his progress. We see, number one, the pain of Paul in verse number 7. And then in verse number 8, he said, "For this thing I besought the Lord thrice, that it might depart from me." He said, three times now, I have gone to God and I've asked God to take this thorn in the flesh away from me. It's buffeting me. It's holding me back. It's keeping me from doing what I'm supposed to be doing. It is troubling. It is aggravation. It is pain. And God, I could serve you so much better. I could serve you with so much greater joy if I didn't have this thorn in the flesh. And so we see, number one, the pain in verse number 7. But number 8, we see his prayer. Paul knew where to take his troubles to. Paul knew that ahead of all men and friends and family and church folks, ahead of all of that, we have one. Praise be to God. We have one that sticketh closer than a brother. Amen. Yes, we have a good God. We have a good Savior. We have the blessed Holy Spirit of God. And I'm glad to report to you today that we can bring our burdens. We can bring our troubles. We can bring our requests. The Bible said we can come boldly under the throne of grace that we may obtain mercy and grace to help in time of need. Beloved, we see Paul's pain. He has a thorn in the flesh. We see his prayer. He carried it to God. Now, where do you carry your problems? Do you take them to your mom or your dad? Do you take them to your husband or your wife? Do you take them to your children? Do you take them to some set of special friends and you get together and you share what's going on and you put that out there? and you share the pain and you share the buffeting and you can't understand it and it makes no sense and you can't figure it out, so you want it to go away. But God says something different. So we see Paul's pain in verse 7. We see Paul's prayer in verse 8. And then verse 9. Paul now has gone to God three times and asked him to take away this thorn in his flesh. And he said unto me, this is God talking to Paul. And he said unto me, my grace is sufficient for thee. For my strength is made perfect in, and it means your weakness. When you're weak, God said, I'm strong. And when we're up, he's strong. And when we're down, he's strong. He's an almighty, all-powerful, omnipotent God. There is no limit to his power. There is no limit to what God has done and is doing. And he said, my strength, God said, is made perfect in weakness. And Paul, when he looks at it and he sees that God's grace is sufficient for him to get him through whatever he's going through, we see the pain of Paul in verse 7. We see the prayer of Paul in verse 8. But then in verse number 9, we see the power from God. The power from God. Now, beloved, I have shared with you maybe the last week or two that Miss Dean and I have been under the worst attacks that we've ever been through. And I'm not speaking of a human attack. I'm speaking of an attack from the enemy. The devil has sent a black cloud, and it's just moved in, and it's like we can't get rid of it. We can't move it, can't budge it. It's here, and it's just like we had up in Virginia. We had a little country store on the way out of Lynchburg, heading down to Appomattox on 460. There's a little restaurant, a little side of the road. It used to be a gas station. Of course, they took the gas pumps out years ago, and it was just a store. And on the right side was a deli, just a walk-up counter. And they had the hottest chili I'm talking about that you've ever saw. Boy, you'd get the hot dog all the way. They'd make them hot dogs, put a little mustard in them, and then put that good chili on it, and put some onions on it, and then put a good layer of coleslaw and a little dab of yellow relish. And I mean to tell you, whoo! Yes, sir, it would melt an iceberg. Amen. That chili was so hot. And my wife had to kind of eat at it at a slow rate. Yes, sir. And so, but the thing about it, when you go down through there, this Moore's Country Store, it's the name of it, they've got an oak tree growing right up in the middle of their store. Right in the middle of this little restaurant, they have an oak tree. And it goes up and it's boxed in on the inside and it's boxed in on the outside. And this tree is growing right up through the middle of this building. And beloved, it seems as though sometimes our troubles and our trials and our heartache are just like that oak tree in the middle of that store. It gets in the way. It's not supposed to be there. It could be used for so many other things, but it's just hindering me. It's keeping me from being able to do what I'm supposed to do. But that tree is there and it's real. And unless they've cut it down since I've left Virginia, it was still there when I left. Now, beloved, sometimes we see that Paul had this pain, this thorn in the flesh, the messenger of Satan that was buffeting him. And he took it to God in prayer. And he found out that in our weakness, he found out that when we're down and we're low, we may be discouraged, we may be at the brink of defeat, that he comes, and in our weakness, he's made strong. and in our inadequacy, and we don't add up, we don't measure up, but he comes and he makes up the difference. Amen. He gives us what we need, when we need it, where we need it, how we need it, how much we need. All of that's given to us by God Almighty, the power that God's Spirit brings. Now, dear friends, you may have a burden today. You may feel, like Brother and Sister Dean, that you've got your thorn in the flesh, and it's facing you, it's eyeballing you. Every morning when you wake up, it's waiting at the end of the bed to jump on you before you even have a chance to get one eyeball open. Yes, sir. And it's real, and it's discouraging, and a lot of people have been defeated, and a lot of people have been placed to the point to just give up. They can't go any further. They just can't make it another step. They've been overrun. The enemy's come in and has taken control. And through this pain, they have seen the end of their lives and their work and their ministry. And the Bible says here that Paul realized that the power of God comes through suffering. Now, did you hear what I just said? The power of God comes to us through suffering. Let me read it to you again. God said to Paul, "My grace is sufficient for thee." He comes and says, "Son, listen, my grace that I'm giving you and that you've had all along, it is more than enough to help you. It is more than enough to satisfy whatever debt you may have made. It'll satisfy it." And he says here, "For my strength is made perfect in weakness." God's strength is made perfect in our weakness, in our suffering, in our struggles, in our heartbreaks. In all of this, we find out that God is building our faith, and God is helping us. And we find out when we're weak and we're down and about ready to die, God comes on the scene and he gives us the grace we need. And then he begins to fill us with the power. And we see the pain of Paul in verse 7, the prayer of Paul in verse 8, the power from the Lord that Paul received, verse 9, now verse 10. "Therefore I take pleasure in infirmities, in reproaches, in necessities, in persecutions, in distresses, for Christ's sake. For when I am weak, then am I strong." We see here in verse number 10 the promise that God's made to Paul and God's made to every one of his children. He said, "For when I am weak, then," not going to be, not has been, not thinking about, no, then. And he says here, for when I am weak, when you're at your weakest, when you're at your lowest point, we see that God will deliver. And he gives us strength to make it through this and to make it through all the battles of life that we're going through. Father, I pray that you'll speak to some heart today. Help us, God, to have been a blessing. In Jesus' name, amen. You come be with us at one of Greenville's friendliest churches. That's the White Horse Heights Baptist Church. We're located at 421 Rangeview Circle, right here in Greenville, South Carolina. Well, got everybody rounded up here. Time for us to move on down the trail. Until next time, may God in heaven richly bless you, my beloved.
1: 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The White Horse Heights Baptist Church is located at 421 Rangeview Circle in the Berea area, just off the White Horse Road. 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

0: and make you a new creation in Christ. But don't back down and cower down because people don't want to hear the truth. Somebody out there wants to know the truth. Somebody out there wants to hear the truth gun barrel straight from the Bible. He said, people laden with iniquity, a seed of evildoers. From the very moment that seed is placed, it's dirty, it's defiled, it's reprobate. Now, you know as well as I do, Christianity, we're not in the beginning of this as it was in the days of Paul. We're certainly not in the middle. We're on the tail end. These are the last days. As for Christian, I think the best days to be living, because Jesus is coming for us and we're going to leave. And when he comes, he is going to take care of business, brother. You mark that down. He said, number three, children that are corruptors. I saw something last week. I've known this for a long time anyway. I did a study about 6-7 years ago, maybe a little longer than that now. I got a well-known author that wrote a book about the family, talking about the dysfunctions in the family. And one of the things that stand out in that book by that brother was the fact that the homosexuals, to propagate and to promote what they did in their lifestyle, stated, and they made that in their declaration, that they were going after the children. They wanted into the school systems. They wanted to go into the early school grades, kindergarten. They wanted to go after the children. Now, we're about 6, 7, 10 years down the road from the writing of that book. And lo and behold, if it didn't come true. And one of the things right now that this evil, wicked way and this evil crowd wants to do, and they're strong with it and they're blatant with it, we're going after the children. That's the reason why they want the transgender dressers, cross-dressers, whatever they are, into the K-4s and 5 classes. Now, common sense tells you, listen to me, common sense tells you, anybody in the right mind that loves their children would not want that presented to their child. Nothing like that. That is as immoral and as nasty and dirty as it can be. And yet, you can't say anything about it. You must be quiet. I'm talking about America. You've lost your soul. There was a day before I got saved, there was a day when parents stood against filth. The public school system had some standards and principles, and the parents stood right. There was no problems between the Jews and the Muslims and the Christians when I was in school. There were no problems like we're seeing now with diversities and inclusions. No, everybody had liberty to do what they want. That was decent and right. But the devil has made shipwreck and he's brought the soul of America down to its knees. They have forsaken the Lord. That's where the country is right now as a whole. Children that are corruptors, they've forsaken the Lord. Number five, they have provoked the Holy One to anger. Now, the good thing about the thought this morning is that God's long-suffering and God has stayed his hand of judgment. But I'm convinced that God is approaching the end of his long-suffering, and God's going to come to the place and he's going to say, son, go get your bride, bring her home. I'm going to bring the judgment that I prophesied. I'm going to bring the judgment to the nations of the world. I'm going to finally judge sin once and forever. I'm going to take care of the Antichrist, the false prophet, and I'm going to destroy the devil and his agenda. I'm going to bring sin down, and I'm going to exalt righteousness and holiness. I am the Lord. I am the Creator. I am the sovereign. I've got one foot on the sea. I've got a foot on the land. I'm raising my hand toward heaven, and I'm taking back what was sold to the devil in the garden. I'm taking it back. Amen. Verse 5. Why should you be stricken anymore? You will revolt more and more. The whole head is sick and the whole heart faint. The head and heart. And I'm not trying to be ugly, but just to prove the point. Where is common sense? I mean, what is wrong with a person that cannot identify a male baby boy and a female baby girl? Do you have to be an Einstein to figure that out? Huh? Do you have to have an IQ higher than the steeple in this church to figure out what is a male and a female? I was filling out some papers, some medical papers the other day for a doctor, and it wanted to know, well, are you male, female, or other? I took great confidence and put down with a big black mark, I am male 100%. Amen. Where is common sense? when people can't figure out that they're a male or a female. And then on top of all that, they want them to be a cat. I saw this, and so help me, I thought about you. I thought about our study on Wednesday night. I was in Walmart just this week. Went down to get some medicine. And lo and behold, if a young girl, now, a young girl dressed with green, white, and purple hair had cat muffs on her head, cat ears on her head. And I walked beside her, and she walked by me, and she just turned around and looked at me. I was looking at her. I wanted to be sure I seen what I said. I wanted to make sure it's real. And here's a girl dressed up like a cat in public. Now, that system says, let her be. Number one, she don't know if she's male or female. Number two, now she's coming as a cat. She's going to be a cat the rest of her days. Help yourself. But America, we've lost our soul when we let stuff that foolish get by. Somebody say amen, help me. They provoke the Holy One to anger. They are gone away backward. We're not getting better. We're not getting closer to the Lord. As a whole, the country is so far afield, it's getting further and further away from God. The only people that's close to Christ now this morning is the blood-bought born-again believers. And the only people that's got good sense, spiritual sense, and common sense are the blood-bought born-again believers. I'm having a good time. I'm enjoying this. I don't get preached like this often. I'm enjoying this. Notice verse number 6. From the sole of the foot even to the head, there's no soundness in it. Is that not so? No soundness. From politics, from the social scene, the economic world, even the religious world, where's the soundness? For those that know the Lord and respect Him, right here it is. Right here. Right here.
1: Amen.
0: He said, from the sole of the foot even to the head, there is no soundness but wounds and bruises, putrefying sores. They have not been closed, neither bound up, neither mollified with ointment. Now, to keep from being ugly, it is an open wound that has not been addressed. That has not been attended to, that has not been helped to heal, and it's just running loose, wild. Do you realize that if there were no police officers today, we couldn't gather like this? Do you realize that if they defund the police and get rid of the police, that anarchy would set in and man would do what he wanted to do, period? We lock our doors now because we don't know nobody breaking in. It wouldn't matter then. You could be in the house and they'd break in and they could kill you and nothing be said about it if you eliminate the police. Eliminate anything that has some standards and some truth and some foundation, you know, morally speaking now on that side. But let's just do away with all the Christian values and let's just let us have our way. Let us enjoy ourselves. Well, you're headed to hell. You might as well go ahead, because when you get in hell, you won't be able to enjoy this. But you can turn away, and you can turn to the Lord Jesus Christ, and you can be saved. The wounds have not been closed up. The wounds in this country are deep. They're deep. And I'm fearful the next few months and the next year, we're going to hear more mudslinging, see more mudslinging. We're going to hear more lies. There are going to be more assaults. There are going to be more charges. You know, I can remember a day when I first got saved and started voting for politicians. You didn't have to vote but one way. That was the right way. You didn't have to analyze because you knew where that person stood. Vote the right way. But boy, now you've got to have multi-billions of dollars. The Republican Party, they're hounding me to death. I mean, every day I live, I mean, I'm getting responses from them. They want money. And I'll fill out the surveys, I'll answer the survey, and they'll disqualify it because I won't send them any money. Here's my thought about it. take all those billions that you take from state to state to prop up the program, cut it off, make it even plain around the whole thing, and let them get what they can on a level plateau. And don't go exceeding the money. Let them run on what's right. And if a man would stand up and honor the Lord Jesus Christ, stand for the Lord Jesus and his truth in the Bible, he'd have my support if his testimony was scriptural. Notice in verse number 9, notice the restraining remnant. The only hope right now in this country rests upon you. Are you listening? It rests upon the Christian. Look at verse 9. Except the Lord of hosts had left unto us a very small remnant. A remnant is part of the whole. It's a part of the whole. And God has left a remnant in the world today, this morning. And I'm part of that. You're part of that. That's why I'm saying what I'm saying. We're a part of that minority that loves this country and loves the foundation of the country, why it was started, and loves its liberties and freedoms, and we want it back to serving God. Just as vocal as you want to be in your era and your wrong way, we're going to be just as vocal and as loud in the truth as we can be to honor Jesus. In verse 11, notice the religious activity that God would not accept. Did it ever occur to us, because of Satan and his mastermind, in this wicked way, in this evil way, he has learned to manipulate religions? He knows enough truth to make it a half-truth. He knows enough value that is honorable to dishonor it. The devil knows exactly how to present to our thoughts those lusts that hinge and causes our thoughts to sway one way or the other. And a lot of people this morning are very religious in being religious. And I use that in the sense this way. They're not born again. The blood's not been applied, but they've satisfied their thoughts and they've satisfied their mind, religiously speaking, and they believe that's all right. And I know that because religiously they're that way on some days, but then outside of religion, they go back to the norm of what they really are in their life. When you get saved by the grace of God, the blood washes your sins away, God makes you a brand new creation. I no longer do the things I used to do before I got saved. You don't either. But that crowd that's religious, they can satisfy the religious mind and yet live in sin and participate in sin as if nothing's wrong. And that's where we are. America has lost her soul. In verse 11, to what purpose? This is God speaking to him now. To what purpose is the multitude of your sacrifices unto me? They were making the sacrifices to God that God required, but their heart wasn't in it, saith the Lord. He said, I am full of the burnt offerings of rams and the fat of beasts and the fat of the fed beasts, and delight not in the blood of bullocks or of lambs or of goats. He goats. When you come to appear before me, who hath required this at your hand to tread my courts? They were making the sacrifices, but they were mocking God. They were being religious and making those sacrifices, but they wanted to continue in their sin and idolatry. And God knew the difference, and God knows the difference now. So that religious crowd, they were still religious and satisfying their own desire, but God knew their heart and God knew where they were. And God said, I'm tired of it. I'll not accept it. In verse 13, bring no more vain oblations. Incense is an abomination unto me. And the word abomination means it literally makes me sick at my stomach. He said, the new moons and Sabbaths, the calling of assemblies, I cannot away with. It is iniquity. In other words, your religious activity to satisfy your religious mind is not working. I know the difference. I know your heart. I know you're wrong. You say you're right. You say God's in it, but I'm not. So it's all right, you know, if you live in sin, God don't judge it anymore. God's not concerned about it anymore. Oh, yes, he is. Verse 14, your new moons and your appointed feast, my soul hateth. They are a trouble unto me. He said, I am weary to bear them. Now notice what he said. And when you spread forth your hands, I will hide my eyes from you. Yea, when you make many prayers, I will not hear. Your hands are full of blood. Now, just a moment. How do you think God feels when he looks down on this country right now, this morning, on the eve of our 247th birthday? How do you think God feels about this country and the people in it? What do you think, if God, of course he's speaking, but if God could come down and say to us, what do you think God would say? I'll tell you, turn back to me. Come back to me. Then I want you to notice in verse 10, the only cure for a corrupt country. The only cure for a corrupt country. Verse 10, hear the word of the Lord. But I found it interesting, the rest of the verse. He said, hear ye the word of the Lord, ye rulers of Sodom. Give ear unto the law of our God, ye people of Gomorrah. So you've got the people and the rulers with Sodom and Gomorrah mentality. They're embracing that which is grievous. Are you listening? The word of God is contrary to that. In spite of the people that accommodate homosexuality and lesbianism, in spite of those who are, say, they're called to preach in the churches that develop because of that, and they say it's all right, now they're rewriting, the homosexuals got their own Bible, now they're rewriting their own Bible to fit their accommodations. What are you saying, preacher? God's not in that. God's word is contrary to that. God's word's against that. It hasn't changed since those days when God sent angels down to Sodom and Gomorrah and destroyed those two cities and all the other cities around them for that grievous sin. God said, Jesus told Abraham, I've come down to see this grievous sin. And then he sent those two angels down to destroy the cities, and they did. And here, as God writes to the people of Israel concerning the cure, he said, you've got to get rid of sin. And you've got to confess it, but you've got to get rid of that mentality of a Sodom and Gomorrah. The rulers and the people. The rulers and the people are to be holy and righteous and honoring unto God. But we've lost our soul as a whole. And the rulers are corrupt. And they're not ashamed. They don't embarrass easy. And they stand for evil and wicked life in this country. Notice in verse 16, the cure. He said, wash you, make you clean, put away the evil of your doings from before mine eyes. Cease to do evil. I said a while ago, America will not have a revival across the country. We can have revival in our soul, we have revival in our churches, but not in the country. They refuse to give up their evil. Are you listening? If some of these preachers would take a stand on homosexuality, the huge crowds that they'd have, they'd empty their coliseums in a heartbeat. If they took a stand on Satanism and witchcraft and all the evils of our day, the crowds would thin out, and the threats would come, the mockery and scorn would come. Satan has mastered his craft very well. He said, put away the evil of your doings. Can I offer a commentary? I would abstain from every appearance of evil. I would separate from everything that would deny our history. I would separate from anything and everything that would deny our faith in Christ. I would be prayed up, studied up, and I'd stand up. Take a stand for Jesus Christ in these times in which we're living. It's not popular. We don't do it to be popular. We do it to stand in the gap, make up the hedge, to warn some people there's a better way. Some are getting the message. Some are taking strong stands. They're voicing their opinion against the curriculums in schools. They're voicing their opinion against those that are not straight to stand before our children and teach our children. They're taking their stand on biblical faith and biblical truth. Still a minority, but they're standing up. He said, put away the evil of your doings from before my eyes. Proverbs 15:3, I believe it is. The eyes of the Lord behold the good and the evil. He sees it all. And your argument's not with me this morning. If you have an argument at all, it's with the Word of God. I'm just applying it. He said, cease to do evil. We got up in the morning to celebrate our birthday as a country. Wouldn't it be nice if all the police, sheriff, county deputies, our military men and women, if they could have the day off and not have to fear nor worry about sin, murder, ravishing, stealing, all this? For one, I'm thankful for them. And every time I see a cruiser, a trooper, or a deputy, I breathe the word of prayer out loud on their behalf. I thank God for them. But wouldn't it be nice if they could take the day off and not have to worry with sin and the ills and evils of our day because we want to be right? Verse 17, learn to do well. Seek judgment. Relieve the oppressed. Judge the fatherless. Plead for the widows. There's five things he mentions here. Verse 18, come now. And that's the problem. People won't go. Come now and let us reason together, saith the Lord. You see, God wants people like that to come to him. So he calls people like me to tell you. So that you can go to him and talk to him. Come now, let us reason together, saith the Lord. Though your sins be as scarlet, they shall be white as snow.

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1: With SRN News, I'm Michael Harrington in Washington. A new income analysis is challenging claims that America's middle class is falling behind. Correspondent Ken Lorman reports.
2: Economist Steve Moore says Census Bureau sample data through May 2026 puts median U.S. household income at about $87,000. His analysis estimates real median income has risen 41% since 1984. The report adds that inflation-adjusted incomes declined during the pandemic, but have recently rebounded. The economic advisor in President Trump's first term says the policies of his former boss are behind the gains. Ken Lorman reporting.
1: Former state lawmaker and logger Troy Jackson has secured the Democratic nomination for the U.S. Senate from the state of Maine. Correspondent Bob Agnew reports.
3: Jackson will face longtime GOP Senator Susan Collins in November in a race that could decide which party controls the U.S. Senate. Jackson replaces Graham Platner, who won the Democrat primary in June but then withdrew from the race amid allegations of sexual misconduct. Jackson was selected by hundreds of delegates who came together for a first-of-its-kind gathering in Bangor, Maine. He won the support of almost all the delegates who gathered there to clinch the nomination. Bob Agnew reporting.
1: A raging wildfire in southwest France has forced the evacuation of 55,000 people just overnight. This brings to the total 220,000 in one region alone as flames creep closer to Bordeaux. Authorities in the Gironde region issued evacuation orders today for five more localities. There's over 100,000 evacuated in Spain. World War II's D-Day landing beaches in northern France and the iconic Mount Olympus in Greece added to UNESCO's protected World Heritage Sites today. This is SRN News. Researchers are trying to determine why young women in the U.S. are embracing the LGBT lifestyle at an increasing rate. Some are suggesting that pandemic lockdowns improved conditions for what they call, quote, sexual experimentation, as social life moved online and dating was interrupted. Data shows a pandemic shift. Around 2020, more women reported being attracted to people other than just men. However, there was no steady long-term movement among men away from exclusive heterosexuality. More anti-Christian violence in Nigeria. International Christian Concern reports that Muslim terrorists have killed another 25 believers, including children. According to an ICC report, the violence has been concentrated in Nigeria's middle belt, quote, where predominantly Christian farming communities have experienced repeated raids, displacement, destruction of homes, and loss of farmland. There are two declared Islamic terrorist groups operating in Nigeria. This is SRN News. A new report tries to explain why leftist relatives are cutting ties with conservatives, even with parents.
4: A Wall Street Journal investigation says self-care advice is replacing reconciliation efforts, and critics argue the trend is spreading faster than the evidence, especially online. Here's what's at stake. About 25% of Americans say they're estranged from a close relative, and surveys suggest a third of estranged parents blame their adult child's therapist. While cutting contact may bring short-term relief, research links it to higher rates of chronic depression, an outcome experts call tragic, not typical. Ron Taylor reporting.
1: Today is Sunday, July the 26th. It is the 207th day of 2026. On this date in history, 1948, President Truman issued Executive Order 9981 that desegregated the U.S. military. This is SRN News.
5: Here is your forecast on WZYN, the old ship of Zion. Pretty decent chance of showers and storms across Valdosta today. A high right around 95. We'll see showers and a few thunderstorms mid-70s overnight. In Forsyth, 50-50 chance of showers and storms, low 90s today. Clear, low to mid-70s overnight. I'm meteorologist Sally Russell on WZYN and online at WZYN.org.

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Each weekday on Enjoying the Journey, Scott Pauley leads us in a brief study of Scripture. Today, on the Weekend Pulpit, we are happy to share a full-length Bible message given through Scott's pulpit ministry. These messages were recorded live in a local church or gospel event in recent days. It is our prayer that the message will be a help to you today.

take you to a portion of the Bible that we rarely go to. I want you to open your Bible with me in the Old Testament to the book of Habakkuk. Would you find Habakkuk in your Bible? I promise you that's in your Bible. It's in there. It's where the pages still stick together and they'll be really white and clean when you get there, because it's an oft-neglected book. It is referred to as one of the minor prophets. How many of you ever heard the term minor prophet? Well, I want you to know the minor prophets have a major message. They're not minor because they're not important. They're minor because they're smaller than the major prophets. It's amazing how much God can say in just a few words. And Habakkuk, if you go to the end of your Old Testament, just start walking back a few pages, you'll bump into Habakkuk. It's only three chapters long. And we don't have time, even in 3 days, to study these three chapters, but I want to ask you to do something. Sorry to use a dirty word on Sunday, but I'm going to give you a homework assignment, all right? I'm going to ask you this week if you will personally read through the book of Habakkuk over the next 3 days. You might read it a chapter a day. You might read it all three chapters every day, however God leads you. But I'd like you to spend a little time reading through every word of the book of Habakkuk. I think it'll be a help and blessing to you and to the meeting. And by the way, if you say, well, I'm going to do it while you're preaching, it doesn't count, all right? So you got to do it on your own time. And I'm just going to hit a few highlights, if I may, because as I prayed towards these few days, this is the portion of Scripture that the Holy Spirit really directed my attention to. I want to begin with you right in the middle of the book in Habakkuk chapter number 2, because in the opening verses of Habakkuk chapter 2, I think you have one of the great foundational principles of real revival. And before we read them, may I say this to you? Revival is not what most people think it is. If I said to you, how would you know if a revival came to this town? People would say, oh, well, the churches would be filled with people. They might be, but I will remind you that the devil knows how to get a crowd, so you can't judge the move of God by the crowd. Somebody would say, well, we had beautiful music. Oh, we had the most lovely music. Well, that's good. But you can have great music and not have a spiritual awakening. Somebody says, well, we had a special speaker. Well, let me speak as the special speaker for just a minute and tell you that there's not a man on earth that shows up and brings revival in his bag. It doesn't work that way. Let me tell you what a revival is. A revival is when God's people fall in love with Jesus all over again. That's what a revival is. A revival is when the Holy Spirit pushes the spiritual reset button in your life, and you don't just return even to where you used to be, but you go further than that, because the aim of revival is not just to be a little better. The aim of revival is to be as near God as you can possibly be. Somebody said, I hope we got a lot of people saved. Man, I hope we have a lot of people saved. But let me just tell you this. Revival doesn't start with lost people getting saved. It starts with saved people getting right. And when saved people get right, guess what happens? Lost people get saved. It's an amazing thing. But a revived church, an awakened group of believers, will do more to impact the world for Jesus than any other thing. Somebody might say, well, why on earth would you bring us to the book of Habakkuk of all places? Because Habakkuk was a man much like us. He was a man living in a mess. His nation was in trouble. And by the way, there's no political answers to spiritual problems. And economic recovery is not the same as spiritual awakening. I think we confuse a lot of things, you know, in our American brand of Christianity. I don't want you to have an American brand of Christianity. I'd like to have a Bible brand of Christianity. What do you think of that? And the only way you can do that is to find out what the Bible says. And Habakkuk was living in a nation that was on the verge of the Babylonian captivity. He was a member of the southern kingdom of Judah. They were likely weeks away from an invasion and being carried away captivity. He's dealing with all this emotion on the inside of him and all the struggle on the outside of him. And he says, all I know is I got to get to God. If I can get to God and if I can get a word from God, then I'll know what to do. And that's the context of the text. Look at Habakkuk chapter 2, verse number 1. Oh, I love this. Habakkuk writes, I will stand upon my watch and set me upon the tower. Time out. Lift your head and look at me just a minute. Go with me in your mind. Use a little sanctified imagination for a minute. Put yourself in Habakkuk's sandals. They had four watches of the night. They were three hours each. That's the way they would divide their time. And so
men would get a watch. They would sit on a tower to look for the enemy. So Habakkuk says, I'm one of the watchmen on the wall. I'm standing on the tower, and I'm taking my watch, and I'm looking. And they would have understood this very well, because they were being invaded by an enemy, and so they've got the army camped right outside the gates. But that's not at all what he's talking about. See, I think so many times we get our eyes on men when we ought to get our eyes on the Lord. Look at verse number 1. He's not watching for the Babylonians. He's watching for God. What does he say? He said, I will watch to see what he will say unto me, and what I shall answer when I am reproved. He stands on the watch, and he says, I'm not looking there, I'm looking there. Lord, you got to speak to me. I don't know what to do. You ever felt that way? I don't got the answers. I've tried everything. I've asked everybody. I've exhausted every resource. Lord, what am I going to do? And this is really interesting. Maybe this is why we're not open to God. Look at the last word of verse number 2. He just anticipates that when God does speak, God's going to reprove him. Maybe that's why we don't like to read the Bible. I mean, we like the good parts, you know, give you the warm fuzzies and make you feel good. That's why some people come to church, you know. Come on, preacher, pump me up. Give me a little something to get me through till next Sunday. I just bust your bubble right now. That's not why I came at all. When God speaks, the first thing he does, he shows us where we're wrong. So you can't be right till you realize where you're wrong. So the first thing God does is he reproves us. And this is really interesting. Look what he says. He said, what I shall answer. I love the back and forth. Do you see the intimacy between God and Habakkuk? Habakkuk says, I just believe God's going to speak to me. And when God speaks to me, whatever he says, I'm going to talk back to him. Through the Bible, God speaks to us. Through prayer, we speak to God. Let me just tell you right up front, when I finish preaching from the Bible in just a few moments, I'm going to ask every human being in this room to join me in a prayer. Everybody. And it'll be one of two prayers. And if you say, well, I don't know about that, that's your business. Not between me and you, it's between you and God. But if I met somebody on the street and I spoke to them, they didn't speak to me, I think that was rude. What do you think? And when God speaks to us, let me tell you the right thing to do. Talk back to him. In fact, it's always a back and forth. Look at verse number 2. And the Lord answered me and said. I love this. In verse 1, I'm going to answer God. So in verse 2, the Lord answered me. You want God to speak to you? Be ready to talk to him. The old timers used to call this being on praying ground. They meant by that they were ready to hear from God. They were willing to obey God. They were in a place where they were attentive, and they were wide open. Lord, just speak, and whatever you say, the answer is yes. Look at verse 2. The Lord answered me and said, write the vision and make it plain upon tables, that he may run that readeth it. For the vision is yet for an appointed time, but at the end it shall speak and not lie. Though it tarry, wait for it, because it will surely come. It will not tarry. Look at verse number 4. Behold, his soul, which is lifted up, is not upright in him. Did you know that one of the greatest hindrances to revival is our own pride? We're full of ourselves. And for the record, religious pride is still pride. In fact, sometimes religious pride is the most deceptive pride, because it's the pride that makes you think you're all right. It's the pride that cleans up for church and sings the hymns. Gives a nod to God on Sunday. But you can't be full of God and full of you at the same time. So he says, something's got to change here. And you come to one of the most famous phrases in all of the Bible. In fact, it's found not once, not twice, not three times, four times in the Bible. And this is the first time it's found. Would you read the last phrase of Habakkuk 2, verse 4 out loud with me? Ready? Here we go. But the just shall live by his faith. Notice the his. It's got to get personal, people. My pastor used to say that nothing's real until it's personal. You don't know what a great meeting is? I'm in meetings every week of my life. Literally every week of my life. Almost every day of my life. And I'll tell you that some of them have just been over the top. I mean, like, God came down among us. And some of them, you just think, that was like wading through molasses. I'm not certain about that. But can I tell you the greatest meetings I've ever been in? The greatest meetings I've ever been in have been the meetings where God spoke to me. You want to know what will make this a great meeting?
A great meeting this week will be if God speaks to you. You know what would be awful? It'd be awful if we had these meetings and I preached these sermons and you even attended the services, but God spoke to everybody else around you and you missed out on it. It's crazy, but sometimes in special meetings, that's actually what people even expect. I mean, I come into churches and they say, oh, preacher, we really need revival. The translation of that is, we want everybody else to get right with God. And people listen to preaching that way. And they think in their minds, hope she's listening right now. She really needs this. Boy, I wish he had been here. He needed that sermon. Mm-mm. What's the words of that old spiritual? Not my brother, not my sister, but it's me, O Lord, standing in the need of prayer. See, the problem is not that God isn't speaking. The problem is that people aren't ready to hear him and obey him. And in this opening meeting, I want to just tell you something very simple, and this is it. You ready? God still speaks. He still speaks. Do you know the first thing God ever said? Now, theologically, we can't really know that because God's from everlasting to everlasting. He's the eternal God. So we don't know everything God has ever said. But we know the first recorded thing God ever said, because in Genesis chapter 1, remember, in the beginning God created the heaven and the earth, and the earth was without form and void, and darkness was upon the face of the deep, and the Spirit of God moved upon the face of the waters. I've always loved that, because it was in darkness, emptiness, and chaos where the Spirit of God moved. That's encouraging to me. Your marriage in a mess? All right. God delights in working in those situations. Family falling apart? The Lord can move in that. Dealing with things in your mind? Can't put into words? Can't figure it out? Can't fix it? It's all right. Spirit of God can move on that darkness and that chaos and bring order and bring beauty out of it. And the very next verse is how he does it. The Bible says, and God said. I love this. You know what the first thing God said was? He said, light. First word he spoke, light. We preachers get kind of artistic sometimes, you know. We say he flung the stars in space and he carved out the rivers with his finger. And that's not what he did. Here's the power of the word of God. You ready for this? He just said it. And it was so. Did you know that not only did the Creator speak, the creation still speaks? The heavens declare the glory of God, and the firmament showeth his handiwork. Day and a day uttereth speech, and night and a night uttereth knowledge. There's no speech nor language where their voice is not heard. Psalm 19. Do you understand that even this morning when you walked outside and the birds were singing and the wind was blowing and the sun was shining, that was God speaking to you and reminding you that there is a God and he is real. God still speaks. What's the greatest way he speaks? The writer of Hebrews says that through the years, God spoke in lots of ways. He spoke in dreams and visions and miraculous things and angels. And some of you say, well, if an angel showed up, I'd really listen. Now, I would really listen. You think you would? Because Hebrews says, in these last days, he has spoken unto us by his Son. Can I tell you what God's last word is? His last word is the living word. It's the Lord Jesus, the word made flesh and dwelt among us. Can I just tell you, if you won't listen to Jesus, you wouldn't listen to an angel. And this is what's so interesting. There are two things called the word. There's the living word, that's Jesus, and there is the written word, that's the book we're studying from right now. And this is what's so amazing to me. They're connected to one another. Well, look here. When you come to the Bible, you're not coming to know the Bible, you're coming to know the Christ, the God of the Bible. And when you come to know the Lord Jesus, how do you come to know the Lord Jesus? Through the written word. There's no doubt about it. God still speaks. In fact, in Psalm 19, immediately after talking about how creation speaks, it says, the law of the Lord is perfect, converting the soul. What's that mean? It means it's not enough that you see God's handiwork written in the sky. You need to see God's nature written in his word. That's why we have a Bible. God wrote a book. George Whitefield said, God has condescended to become an author, and most people will never even read the book he wrote. Can I just ask you a question? How much plainer does God have to be than to put it in a book in black and white? And yet the reality is, most of us neglect our Bibles in such a way, and then we wait for this aha moment, this lightning bolt from heaven moment. And I'm saying to you, let me tell you how revival comes. Revival comes when we get in the Word, and the Word gets in us, and God speaks to us, and we say like Habakkuk, Lord, I am wide open,
and ready for you to say to me whatever you want to say to me. Can I give you four simple thoughts? They all come from these verses. You might write them down, maybe in the margin of your Bible or somewhere on a piece of paper. If you want God to speak to you, here we go. Ready? Number one, so simple, ask God to speak to you. Just ask Him. You have not because ye ask not. You say, where does that come from? Back up one page in your Bible. Do you realize the entire first chapter is a prayer? Now, I'm going to talk more about prayer this evening, so I don't want to get ahead of myself. But look at verse 1. The burden which Habakkuk the prophet did see. He's burdened about the situation. What's the first thing he does? Verse 2. Oh, Lord. Oh, Lord. And you read the rest of chapter number 1. You know what you got in chapter number 1? A prayer. And it's beautiful. He moves from his circumstance to who God is. He rehearses who God is. You think of Habakkuk as a preacher, but he wasn't first a preacher. He was first a prayer. You think of him as a prophet, but he wasn't first a prophet. He was first a prayer. Do you understand the most important things you do in this church is not stand in this church and talk to each other? The most important thing you do in this church is get on your knees and talk to God? I'm going to tell you, church, God blesses. You ready for this? God blesses a praying church. I love the emphasis your pastor is placing in the evening meetings where people come early to pray. I love that. You know why I love that? Because every great thing God ever does in this world, He does among praying people. Every great revival in history that's ever taken place, somewhere, somebody was getting a hold of God. Because God didn't bless the church because of what you do on the platform. God blesses a church because of what you are in the prayer closet. And the first step to getting God to speak to us is we just got to do what Habakkuk did and cry out to God from our hearts and say, oh, Lord, we must hear from you. We must know you. We must have you. In fact, do you know what Habakkuk's name means? This is really interesting. You might want to write this down somewhere. The name Habakkuk, which anybody named Habakkuk in this room? I'm just curious. Any Habakkuks among us today? How many of you glad mothers don't name the sons Habakkuk anymore? Yes. We had shortened it some way, you know. But do you know Habakkuk's name was a fascinating name? It meant two things. It meant to wrestle and to embrace. Can I tell you what prayer is? Watch this. It's wrestling with God until you embrace Him. You know what drives us to prayer? The wrestlings of life, the difficulties of life, the struggle of life, the stress, the strain of it all. Abraham Lincoln said at the height of the Civil War, I've been driven to my knees many days by the realization I had nowhere else to go but to God. And this is what's so interesting. The lower you go, the higher you go. The more under it you are, the nearer to God you come. It's a fascinating reality of spiritual things, but watch this carefully. You wrestle with God. You bring your burdens to God. Habakkuk is known as the prophet of the questions. There's lots of questions in this book, and some of you got questions right now. Some of you are trying to figure out lots of things about your past and maybe more things about your future. Let me tell you what you do with your questions. You drag them kicking and screaming into the presence of a holy God. It's all right to have questions, but what you do with them matters. And Habakkuk knew he must bring those wrestlings to God. And this is what's so beautiful. When you bring them to God, the wrestlings to God, there's a moment in prayer, there's a threshold in prayer where you stop trying to get God to do what you want. And instead, you just embrace God and say, Lord, whatever you want, that's what I want. That sounds a lot like Jesus, doesn't it? Not my will, but thy will be done. That's prayer. Prayer's not bringing your Christmas list to God. Prayer's not talking God into something. Prayer's not trying to convince God to do it your way. Prayer is saying to God, God, I don't need something from you. I need you. Look, prayer's not getting something from God. Prayer's getting to God. When you get to God, you'll have everything else that you need. You must get to the Lord. Remember Jacob in the Old Testament? Wrestling with the angel till break of day. Everybody remember that? He wrestled and wrestled and wrestled and wrestled and wrestled and wrestled. Yeah, he's praying. Then there came that moment when he finally just grabbed hold of that angel and embraced him, just held on to him and said, I'm not going to let you go till you bless me. At that moment, the wrestling became the embracing, and that was the moment that God touched him, and God changed him, and God changed his name, and God changed his life, and God answered his prayer. And you know when it was? When he simply asked God to do whatever God wanted to do with his life. God still speaks. The second thing, would you write it down? Not only must you ask God to speak, this is so simple, but you must expect him to speak. I get under conviction so many times how I ask God for things and I don't even really believe God's going to answer it. How many of you ever had an answer to prayer and got surprised? Would you raise your hand?
Yeah, it happens, doesn't it? But do you know what faith does? It's not enough to pray. We must pray in faith. You know what faith does? Faith actually believes. Look at verse number 2 and mark this. I will. That's what Habakkuk's going to do. That's his part. But then come to the end, please, and mark he will. I love this. I will and he will. You see the expectation in Habakkuk's heart? In fact, even his posture shows expectancy. My dad taught me as a boy, he said, son, when a woman walks into a room, stand up. Have you ever heard that before? We've lost some of that etiquette in our day. He said, when an older person

honor to God. Remember that man standing in the temple and he just says, oh God, be merciful to me, a sinner. What is the posture of standing? By the way, in Scripture, you only see people praying, bowing and standing. It's not wrong to sit down and pray. I do that a lot. I do it driving down the road. That's a good time to pray, isn't it? And not close your eyes, too. That's a real good time to pray. But there's something about the respect, the reverence, the expectancy. And then look at it carefully. Not only the fact that he's standing, that's his readiness, but he's watching. Stand upon my watch. What's he doing? He's looking to see, all right, I just believe God's going to work. Let me ask you a question, church. Would you look this way just a moment? Do you actually believe God's going to do something this week? If we don't, let's just pack up now and go home. Because if the only thing we do for the next 3 days is I preach a handful of sermons and we all sit here and say, well, that was nice. Then I've wasted my breath. You've wasted your time. Let's pack up and go home now. We're not filling time. This is not some just religious exercise we're doing. Why are we here? We're here for one reason. We want God to speak to us. So we must ask him and we must expect it. Number three, write this down, would you please? We must listen for him to speak. You know, revival's not hard. It really is not hard. It's the getting ready for it that's hard. You know what revival is? It's just life. It's life again. Can I ask you something? Do you believe the God who made all things, revival's hard for him? Do you think a God who would stand in a garden and say, Lazarus, come forth, and a dead man came out of the grave? Do you think a Christ that came out of the grave himself 3 days later has any problem sending revival? No. The problem's not with him. The problem is with us. It's the preparation of our hearts. It's getting us, in the words of one old preacher, in tune with heaven. We're so in tune with news. We're so in tune with politics. We're so in tune with sports. We're so in tune with each other. We're so in tune with culture. It's no wonder we're not on heaven's frequency. Do you hear the music in this room? Everybody listen very carefully for just a moment. Do you hear it? It's beautiful music. You say, that preacher's losing his mind or his hearing, one. There's no music in this room. Yes, there is. You bring me a radio and let me adjust the dial, and immediately somebody would say, oh, we were listening to that station on the way in this morning. Oh, I know that voice. We recognize that song. Don't miss this, please. That music was here the entire time, but something had to get on the same frequency to pick up what was already there. I'm telling you on the authority of the Word of God that the same God that spoke in creation and the same God that spoke when Jesus came and the same God that spoke in Habakkuk's day still speaks today. The question is not, is God going to speak? The question is, are we going to be on the frequency to hear what it is he has to say? And I love this. Would you mark in verse number 1 what he will say unto me? Oh, Lord, speak to me. Speak to me, Lord. And then come down to verse number 3. Mark this. At the end it shall speak. You see the emphasis on God's words to us and our reception and response to those words. In fact, I love this emphasis. Look at verse number 2. He says, write it down. Look, here's what we got. We got it written down. Read Revelation chapter 1, verse number 3. I'm trying to finish a book right now on Revelation, and I keep getting stuck on certain things. But it's amazing. That book on the apocalypse that everybody says is their favorite book of the Bible, you know how it starts? Blessed is he that readeth, right? And they that hear, and they that keep the words of this prophecy, for the time is at hand. If ever there was a day that the Bible ought to mean more to God's people, it's the day we're living in right now. Do you understand? Jesus may come in our lifetime. He might come today. It's no wonder that people aren't ready, because we've not spent time in the written Word of God. What is his part? Writing. What is my part? Reading. That's so simple. If I said to you, tell me what you read in the Word this week. What's God said to you lately? I'm not asking, have you heard a good sermon? You have a faithful pastor in this church. He stands in this pulpit every Lord's Day and opens this same book and preaches the Bible. How many of you are glad you got a Bible-teaching, Bible-preaching pastor in this church? But I'm just going to tell you, if the only Bible you get is the Bible you get when you come to this church, you're never going to be a revived Christian. No, no. You need the breath of life and the meat of the Word and the milk and the water and the divine air every day of your life.
And when does that happen? It happens when you open the Bible and read the Word of God. One of the marks that true spiritual awakening comes in a church is people get excited.

0: about the Bible again. You remember when you first got saved, got your first Bible? I remember as a boy, I first started reading the Bible, and I was finding things in it, and I thought, this is amazing. And I thought nobody had ever found it before, you know? And then I'd say to somebody, I read this week. Can you believe this? And they acted like it was old hat. You know, they'd heard it 100 times, but it was new to me. I'm going to tell you what we need. We need a revival of God's people loving the Word of God and loving the God of the Word again. Sincerely coming to God and saying, Lord, we're asking you to speak to us. We're expecting you to speak to us. And we're listening to whatever it is you want to say to us. Speak, Lord, for thy servant heareth. In fact, I love this. Would you look at verse number 4? Notice carefully. He calls it a vision. Why? Because the purpose of the Bible is to reveal. You will know God better. You get a clear vision of God in the Word. Then he calls it plain. What's that? That's the clarity of Scripture. And then he says, put it on tables. They etched it in stone, my friend. What's that? That's the permanence of the Word of God, the enduring nature of Scripture. And I got one better for that. You ready? This morning in my devotion, I was reading Romans chapter 10, and I came to that passage where God promised that when we came to him in all faith and repentance, he would write the Word not in tables of stone, but he would write it on our heart. Let me tell you what a real revival is. You get your heart open to God, and God writes the truth of Scripture deep in your own heart. It becomes deeply personal to you when God speaks. There's a fourth one. Would you write it down? You must ask God to speak, expect God to speak, listen for God to speak. And number 4, don't miss this, respond when God speaks. We've come full circle back to where we started. Can I take a 30,000-foot flyover real quick? Look at the first 4 verses again. In every verse, there's a response. Did you notice this? This is amazing. Look at verse number 1. Response in verse 1 is what? Answer. I'll answer him. What's that? Prayer. Talk to God. When God talks to you, talk back. Matter of fact, I didn't plan to say this, but you know the most helpful thing for me devotionally when I read the Bible? People say, you know, people think preachers just jump out of bed, Tim, every morning, can't wait to read the Bible and pray. That's crazy. There are mornings I wake up and don't even feel like a Christian. See, you think every time I open the Bible, it's just going to be alive. It is alive, but it's got to live in you. You know one of the most helpful things for my devotional life? I don't read through the Bible. I pray my way through a passage. I turn the passage to prayer. You know what it becomes? A conversation with the author. This is the only book we can ever read in our lifetime, and the author is with us every time we open it. So don't read the Bible alone. Pray the Bible. Imagine the author sitting right there with you. Talk to God about what God is talking to you about. It'll open Scripture to you. It'll breathe new life into your prayer life. You'll get out of your religious ruts and routines. You'll become alive again. Why? Because you're talking to God in His Word. Look at verse number 2. Not only do you answer, you run. That he may run that readeth it. What's that? Obedience. And I might say immediate obedience. You know, honestly, we need a little run back in the Lord's people. Too many people kind of loping through life, moping around. You know what we need? Fresh enthusiasm for spiritual things, excitement over who we are in Christ and what God has for us. My favorite New Testament characters is the man called the evangelist. His name is Philip. And when God put him out in the middle of that desert, remember that Ethiopian eunuch sitting in that chariot reading Isaiah 53? And God said, now go catch that chariot. Go talk to the boy in that chariot. And the Bible says he ran towards that chariot. I love that. Can I just tell you something? You take the first step, God will help you with the rest. But you make some step towards the Lord. What are you doing? You're not just praying, you're obeying. Did you know it's hypocrisy to pray if you're not willing to obey? So you pray, you obey. Look at verse number 3. You wait. Sometimes you don't get the answer immediately. Sometimes it doesn't all click immediately. Some of you are there right now. You feel like you're in God's waiting room. You're in that period where you're circling the airport and a holding pattern. God's going to speak to you. Wait on the Lord. Habakkuk, you can't see it all now, but God's up to something. Wait on him. And I love verse 4. You believe. The just shall live by his faith. Do you know what the opposite of faith is? Somebody said unbelief. Wrong. Look at the verse carefully. Look at the contrast. The opposite of faith is pride. Pride says, I got this. Yeah, I'll build that business. You better be careful. Yeah, I can straighten out my kids. Let me testify as a father who's raised 3 with the help of Jesus and their mother. I needed the Lord. I'm a papa now. I'm in a different stage of life, and I'm looking at him, and I'm thinking, you know, we need God. How many of you are with me on that? We need God. You know what this church needs? You got a beautiful building now. It's wonderful, amazing. But you need God. You miss God, it's just a building. Write Ichabod over the door. Shut it down. If God's not among us, we must have God. Whatsoever is not of faith is sin. This is the victory that overcometh the world, even our faith. He that cometh to God must believe that he is, and that he is rewarder of them that diligently seek him. Every good thing God does, he does among people who are willing to believe God for something. What are you believing God for right now? It starts when you trust Jesus as your personal Savior, but heaven help, it doesn't end there. Look at that verse. The Bible doesn't say the just get saved by their faith. What's it say? The just shall what? Live by his faith. It's humble belief. We come to the end of ourselves and we fall before God. By the way, if you look at verse 5, I won't preach it, but look at verse 5. He gives a contrast of a proud man. See him transgressing by wine, won't stay at home, enlarge his desires, hell. That sounds like the world we live in, doesn't it? That's sin. Never satisfied, living for the world and the pleasures of the world. You know what's at the root of all of it? Pride. Watch this. Pride keeps you away from God's best. Humility brings you into God's best because it brings you to the place where you say, Lord, I can't, but you can, and I'm trusting you to do what only you can do. I wonder, how will you respond as God speaks? I do love revival meetings. I'm in a lot of them. But just because you call it revival doesn't mean it is one. Just because you put it on a sign doesn't mean you had one. And just because everybody else experienced doesn't mean you experienced it. No, it's not real till it's personal. Through the years, I've enjoyed studying the history of great revival movements, and one of the greatest was one that happened a little over a century ago in Wales. The great Welsh revival is one you can find online, read about it. It's fascinating. I mean, it literally didn't just change Wales, it changed the world. Hundreds of thousands of people got born again because of a divine awakening in Wales. The other day I was reading that a group of journalists from London, England, set out to Wales to do an article. You know, when God starts doing something, the world doesn't pay much attention, and then when it gets bigger and bigger, suddenly they're curious about it. And so these journalists show up in Wales, and they get off the boat, and the first person they see is a man who's a police officer. And they stop this police officer, and they said to him, excuse me, sir, we're here to do some reporting. Can you tell us, please, where is the revival? I love this. They said that police officer straightened up big and tall, tears welled up in his eyes, and he put his hand over his heart, and he said, gentlemen, the revival lives in this uniform. He meant by that the revival had so captured his own heart that the revival wasn't a place, wasn't a church building, wasn't a visiting preacher. The revival was alive in his own experience. And I'll tell you when that happens. When the God who is speaking finds people who are ready to hear and willing to obey.
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This is your radio preacher, Pastor Keith Trahan. I want to welcome you to the broadcast today. I hope you are having a wonderful day today. We are going to be getting back into our study today on battling the giant. We are going to be looking at David again. And we are so thankful to be able to be here on the broadcast and being able to study the Word of God. Now, the Bible in Philippians chapter 2 and verse 16 says, "Holding forth the word of life, that I may rejoice in the day of Christ, that I have not run in vain, neither labored in vain." I just want to, that's the verse for our broadcast where we get our name. We like to read that on every broadcast. And we are so thankful that you are tuned in today for our broadcast. Now, we start our broadcast out with a hymn. And today the hymn is "Till the Storm Passes By." And we're going to read it. We don't sing it, we read it. And it says, "In the dark of the midnight have I oft hid my face, while the storms howl above me, and there's no hiding place. Mid the crash of the thunder, precious Lord, hear my cry. Help, or keep me safe till the storm passes by." Many times Satan whispered, "There is no need to try, for there's no end of sorrow, and there's no hope by and by. But I know thou art with me, and tomorrow I'll rise where the storms never darken the skies. When the long night has ended and the storms come no more, let me stand in thy presence on that bright, peaceful shore. In that land where the tempests never come, Lord, may I dwell with thee when the storm passes by. Till the storm passes over, till the thunder sounds no more, till the clouds roll forever from the sky. Hold me fast, let me stand in the hollow of thy hand. Keep me safe till the storm passes by." One of my favorite hymns, "Till the Storm Passes By." Friends, the storms come, but the storm will pass by. You might be in a storm right now, but that storm is going to pass by. Trust God, call upon Him, trust Him, and let Him help you through that storm you're going through. And I just want to share that with you today. What a great hymn that is. What a great promise we have that God will get us through the storms. He'll get us through the trials that we face. He'll help you today. So trust Him today. I hope you put your trust in Jesus Christ and let God work and help you in all that you go through. Now, before we get into the broadcast, I'll just share quickly. This is a ministry of Emmanuel Baptist Church in Liberty, South Carolina. We're coming from you from Liberty, South Carolina. And we just want to invite you to our services if you're ever in the Liberty, South Carolina area. And we're going to share more information at the end of the broadcast, but we just wanted to make sure and share that before so you knew where we were coming from, where this radio broadcast is from. But we want to get into the broadcast or into the message today. And last week we talked about battling the giant. We were talking about we're in 1 Samuel chapter 17, and we went back to 1 Samuel 16 with the verses 7 and 13 where David was chosen. God chose him, and he had Samuel anoint David, and he wanted to use David. And then we get to 1 Samuel there, chapter 17, and we see where the Philistines, and they were a hostile people, how each gathered on each side of that mountain, and there was a valley there between them, and then come out Goliath, a champion, and how he stood 9 foot 9 inches, and he wore that coat of mail, and he called out the challenge. He called out the challenge. He said, tells him to about sending out a man, send out somebody to fight with me and to battle with me. And
and we saw where Samuel had fear, or Saul had fear, I mean, and many times that's what happens when we get into battles. The giant will bring out the fears in us, and we need not to be looking at the fears. We need to look past the fears, not look at what's ahead of us, but look at the God who takes care of us. Now we're gonna get into this a little further today, and we're in 1 Samuel chapter 17, and we're gonna be in look at verse 12, and it's gonna go down to verse 22, and it says, "Now David was the son of that Ephrathite of Bethlehem, Judah, whose name was Jesse, and he had 8 sons, and the men were among men, or men went among men of an old man in the days of Saul. And the 3 eldest sons of Jesse went and followed Saul to the battle, and the names of his 3 sons that went to battle were Eliab the firstborn, the next was Abinadab, and the 3rd was Shammah. And David was the youngest, and the 3 eldest followed Saul. But David went and returned from Saul to feed his sheep, or his father's sheep, at Bethlehem. And the Philistine drew near morning and evening, and presented himself 40 days. So he'd come out and continue to agonize them. He continued to provoke them, so to speak. And yet they didn't know it. They were too scared. They wouldn't come out to battle. And it says, then the Philistine drew near morning and evening 40 days. And then we get, and Jesse said unto David, his son, take now for thy brethren an ephah of this parched corn and these 10 loaves, and run to the camp to thy brethren, and carry these 10 cheeses unto the captain of their 1,000, and look how thy brethren fare, and take their pledge. Now Saul and they and all the men of Israel were in the valley of Elah, fighting with the Philistines. And David rose up early in the morning, and left the sheep with a keeper, and took and went as Jesse had commanded him. And he came to the trench as the host was going forth to the fight, and shouted for the battle. For Israel and the Philistines had put the battle in array, army against army." And so we see, and David left his carriage in the hand of the keeper of the carriage, and ran into the army, and came and saluted his brethren. So we see here that Jesse sent him basically on a meal delivery. He was going to, today we have many different meal deliveries, and back in that day, David was that meal delivery. And Jesse sent him there to just simply take them, his brethren, a meal, take them some food. And so Jesse goes, and he has David go to his brethren. But see Jesse, he was sending him on basically like a meal delivery, but God was leading. God had another purpose. God had another purpose and a reason for David to be there. And we are sometimes we get go into different areas or different places, and God puts us in different places, and we sometimes we don't quite understand it. I'm sure David he was just basically there to take the food, but yet I'm sure he was eager, but he was there and he was just basically there to take them food, and then what comes about is that he begins to see what's going on and how things are going, and he begins to just I would say begin to get a burden of why isn't anybody fighting, why isn't anybody standing up and doing the right thing. And see, we see in this, I honestly believe we see here that God knew what David was capable of, and that's why he sent David, had David go basically on that meal delivery, on taking them that food out there, and he knew what David was capable of. And what was David capable of? See, it's honestly, you and I, if we trust God enough, we are capable too. He saw in David had faith.
David had faith in what God wanted to do and what God was going to do and how God would do it. He didn't try to worry about how it was going to get done. He wasn't worried about why are we going to do it this way or why are we not going to do it that way or no. He just was going simply, he was going to be well. He had faith. He had faith that God was going to take care of him. And we'll see that here as we continue on in these verses. But he had faith, and that's what we're going to look at next, is we're going to look at the faith of David. And verses 23 through 30, we see the faith of David. Now, you, first thing we see in verse 23, and as he talked with them, behold, there came out the champion, the Philistine of Gath, Goliath by name, out of the armies of the Philistines, and spake according to the same words, and David heard them. So David, as he was there, he heard them. He heard the challenge. And I'm going to say, as he heard that challenge, he probably got a little stirred up. Stirred up as to you know, how can he do this? How can this man come out and continue to do this? And friends, can I say, we as Christians, we as believers, there's some things that's going on in this world we need to be stirred up over. We need to be stirred up over the things of the Lord. We need to be stirred up in what's going on around us. And don't get me wrong, we need to do it, handle things the right way. We need to do things the right way. But we need to get a little stirred up over what's going on, and we can hear the challenge. They want to challenge us. The people in this world, they want to challenge Christianity. They want to challenge what you believe. Friends, we need to stand up. Instead of sitting down and being quiet, we need to stand up and share the gospel of Jesus Christ. We need to share with this world the truth. We need to share with them what God's word says. And it's just an important thing that we do this as believers, as Christians. And don't get me wrong, you got to do it right. There's not as things that are going on around the world at this moment. There things being handled wrong and not being done right. But we as Christians, we have the Word of God. We know what God says and how we need to handle things and how we need to do things. We don't need to try to take them in our own hand. David, here, he wasn't going to take it in his own hand, and I'm getting a little bit ahead of myself, I know. But when we hear that challenge we need to be faithful to God. Instead of backing down, we need to be faithful to Him. Now, we're going to move on, and we're going to look at verse 24 here. And all the men of Israel, when they saw the man, fled from him and were sore afraid. Now we see here, David, he heard the challenge. And the men, as they heard it, what did they do? They feared and they fled. All the men of Israel, it says all the men of Israel, they heard it and they fled. See, what the giant, when the giant, he stands up and he gets up and you have to face that giant, he don't be afraid. And can I ask you today, what giant are you afraid of? We, you know, there's things that come in our life that are big challenges to us as Christians. You may have something in your life that's just a big challenge to you right now. Can I encourage you? Don't be like these men and fear that challenge of that giant. Take it on. And can I say, when you take it on, it's not, don't take it on in your own strength. Don't take it on in your own abilities, but take it on and let the Lord deal with it. Let the Lord take care of it. And see, but these men, they feared. And that's the thing, is when you look at yourself and that giant, you're going to become afraid. When you look at when I look at myself and the things that I and the battles I have to face, yeah, sure, I'll be afraid. I'll get afraid of them. But if I trust God, if I look at Him and trust Him, and that giant becomes not so big. It becomes a little bit smaller, and we can trust Him and let Him lead us and direct us and guide us in all that we face and all the battle that we're going through.
That giant isn't so big. So if you're facing a giant, that giant that you're facing today, facing right now, start getting on your knees and talking to the Lord. And again, I know, and this story, not really it's a factual story. I know this took place. So as I say, story, but we want to continue to just look to God. Just look to Him to help you through that battle, the battle that you're going through, the battle that you're facing, and don't let that giant get the victory. But you keep trusting God and pray and let God help you. Now, verses 25 through 27, we see here, and the men of Israel said, "Have ye seen this man that is coming up? That has come up, surely to defy Israel? Is he come up? And it shall be that the man who killeth him, the king will enrich him with great riches, and will give him his daughter, and make his father's house free in Israel." And David spake to the men that stood by him, saying, "What shall be done to the man that killeth this Philistine and taketh away the reproach from Israel? For who is the uncircumcised Philistine that he should defy the armies of the living God?" So David questions them, and we see here as these men, they tell David about what could take place if you was able to win and defeat this giant. And David here, he had his faith shown forth, and he wasn't showing fear. He was standing for what was right. He wanted to see continue on, and he was like, "What would happen? What could be done?" And see, for you and I, friends, we need to stand for what is right. We're not let the enemy keep us from doing what God has intended for our lives. God has a purpose for you, and don't let that giant slow you down. Don't let that giant get in the way and try to discourage you from doing what God wants you to do. We need to stay faithful to Him. We need to stay faithful. We need to let God work in our heart and work in our life and stand true to Him. We got to continue on, and that's what David was doing here as he was questioned of what would take place. What's going to happen to that man that defeats this giant? And he's like, and he also says there at the end, he says, "Who is this uncircumcised Philistine that he should defy the armies of the living God?" Who is he compared to the armies of the living God? And friends, we've got God on our side. Who is that enemy compared to the God we have in our life? Who is he compared to that? Now we get to verses 28 through 30. And what do we see here? We see some skeptics and some doubters, his brother and those that round. In verse 27, "And the people answered him after this manner, so shall it be done to the man that killeth him." And Eliab and his eldest brother heard when he spake unto the men. And Eliab's anger was kindled against David, and he said, "Why camest thou down hither? And with whom hast thou left those few sheep in the wilderness? I know thy pride and the naughtiness of thine heart, for thou art come down that thou mightest see the battle." And David said, "What have I now done? Is there not a cause?" And he turned from him toward another, and spake after the same manner, and the people answered him again after the former manner. So we see here that he continued, and Eliab, his oldest brother, he got angry. He was a skeptic, and he doubted that David, basically, with David's questioning. And see, Eliab and his brothers there, they witnessed a Samuel anointing David. They knew that God had his hand on David, but they did not understand what it meant. They didn't understand what it meant that God was on David, and he was going to protect David. He was going to protect him. He was going to use him.
And his brothers, they didn't understand that. They didn't see that. And see, David, he had the Spirit of God upon him. He had that Spirit of God. And and this was why David could respond to the question that he asked. That's why he was able to respond, and how he was able to respond to that question. And see, he says there, he asked back, what have I now done? What have I done? All I've done was ask what would happen. And so many times when you just ask a simple question, the world, that's how the world will respond. They'll respond in a way why would you even ask that? Why were you even here? What on and on and on. And then David, he says, is there not a cause? Friends, today we have a cause. We have our Lord and Savior Jesus Christ in our life to witness and to share with others around us. And there's a cause. There's a cause in all that we do. There's a cause. There's a cause from heaven and hell and eternity. And we must get the word out. We must battle for the Lord. We must do what God wants us to do. We must be servants for Him and do the right things and live and follow Him and His word. And stay in the battle, friend. No matter what comes your way, maybe it's you're witnessing to somebody right now, and you're sharing the gospel message with them, and the devil comes and he's trying to discourage the whole situation, and don't give up, friends. Don't give up. Stay in that battle. Stay in that fight. Maybe it's a financial battle you're facing. Hey, God will get you through. Can I say God has come through time and time again? Think about where you are. Think about God has gotten you there. Even when it's even been harder and harder, God will get you through. And he's gotten me through. He's shown me time and time again he's there, and he's taking care of me and taking care of my family. And maybe it's a spiritual need in your own life. Maybe there's something in your life that you're battling. Maybe it's a past sin. Maybe it's something that you're having to go through and deal with. Hey, don't give up, friends. Stay in the battle. There is a cause, and the cause is to stay faithful to God. And that's what David here, he wanted to stay faithful to God, and he didn't like this giant standing up and going against his God, or and going against the army of of his God. And he didn't like the way he would come out and try to battle with them and mock them for who they were. And friends, that's what happens today, even in the battle. No matter what you go through, whatever you're facing, whatever comes your way, stay faithful, friends. Stay faithful to the Lord. Stay faithful to Him. Now we're gonna look here real quickly at verses 31 through 37. And we see here is a testimony of David. This here is a testimony. And when the words were heard which David spake, they rehearsed them before Saul, and he sent for him. So they heard what David said, and they took him and told Saul. And David said to Saul, let no man's heart fail because of him. Thy servant will go and fight with this Philistine. And Saul said to David, thou art not able to go against this Philistine to fight with him, for thou art but a youth, and he is a man of war from his youth. And David said unto Saul, thy servant kept his father's sheep, and there came a lion and a bear, and took a lamb out of the flock. And I went out after him, and smote him, and delivered it out of his mouth. And when he arose against me, I caught him by his beard, and smote him, and slew him. Thy servant slew both the lion and the bear, and this uncircumcised Philistine shall be as one of them, seeing he shall hath defiled the armies of the living God. And David said, moreover, the Lord that delivered me out of the paw of the lion and out of the paw of the bear, he will deliver me out of the hand of this Philistine. And Saul said unto David, go
and the Lord be with thee. Hey, friends, here we see David had a testimony to go along with what God was calling him to do. Hey, just as we were just talking about, God will get you through that battle that you're going through. He's gotten you through time and time again. And David was saying, hey, it don't matter what I face, God has gotten me through it. And God will get me through it now. And God will get you through it, my friend, in what you do. See, David, the source of David's faith and power is what got him through. And what was that source? The Lord, God Almighty. And he was putting his trust, he was putting his faith in God because he knew what God has already done for him. Can I say today, God will get you through. God will get you through. And God has worked time and time again. You go through the Word of God and you can see that God was faithful to men that lived and served and followed him and stayed in that battle. And God will get you through, my friend. Don't give up. Can I encourage you today? Don't give up. Stay faithful and true to the Lord. Now, we're going to have to break it off here, and we will finish this message next week. But we wanted to share real quickly before we end the broadcast. Again, Hold Forth the Word is a ministry of Emmanuel Baptist Church in Liberty, South Carolina. If you would like to contact us, we would love to hear from you. Our mailing address is Emmanuel Baptist Church, P.O. Box 266, Liberty, South Carolina, 29657. Again, that is P.O. Box 266, Liberty, South Carolina, 29657. Now, if you're ever in the Liberty, South Carolina area, we would love for you to come and visit with us. And we would love for you to come and worship with us in one of our services. Our physical address is, again, Emmanuel Baptist Church, 535 East Main Street, Liberty, South Carolina, 29657. That's 535 East Main Street, Liberty, South Carolina, 29657. We have our Sunday school is at 10 a.m. Our morning worship, our Sunday morning worship is at 11 a.m. Our Sunday evening service is at 6 p.m. And we have a Wednesday evening service at 7 p.m. And again, if you're ever in the Liberty, South Carolina, we would love for you to come and worship and visit with us in one of our services. You would be our honored guest. And we just thank you for tuning into this broadcast and listening and hearing. And we hope that God will encourage you today. Now, if you do want to, Emmanuel Baptist Church, we are on Facebook. If you want to look us up on Facebook, it is Emmanuel Baptist Church -Liberty. That's Emmanuel Baptist Church -Liberty. And we are on Facebook, and we are usually live on our Sunday morning broadcast. So we would love, again, for you to be able to tune in that way. But we just hope that you have a blessed day. We are so thankful, again, for you tuning in to Hold Forth the Word. Pray for this radio broadcast. Pray for this radio preacher. And pray for this radio station. Then as we strive and try to serve God and try to want to be faithful to Him and do His work. And we just want to thank you today and want to say, until next time, we'll say, hold forth the word.

0: This is the Gospel Hour, making known to this nation the gospel of Jesus Christ. 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
1: Hello, everyone. I'm David Green, director of the Gospel Hour, and it's my privilege to welcome you to this Lord's Day broadcast. I'm so happy you have decided to share a portion of your worship experience with us today, and I promise you won't be disappointed.

it marks the 50th anniversary of my dad's passing in 1976. Yes, it's been 50 years since he passed away, and we're so happy and thankful to the Lord for letting us continue this great ministry this long. Keep us in your prayers daily. Right now, let's hear Jesus Opened Up the Way. And after that, Dr. Green.

0: And now, here with our message, Oliver B. Green.
1: Our Father, among the many things that we do not know, I thank Thee, Father God, that there's one thing I know. The Savior has been born. And Father, I thank Thee, kind Heavenly Father, that I know it because He lives within my heart. And Father, I found it in the Word of God that if I would believe that Jesus Christ was the Son of God, that He died and rose again, You'd save me. I believed it, Father. You saved me, and I thank You today from the depths of my heart for the salvation that I have and enjoy in the Lord Jesus. Our Father, in Jesus' name, honor Thy precious word, and please, Lord, save somebody across this great nation, and we'll give God the praise in Jesus' precious, powerful, saving name. Amen. I hope I can sit at my microphone and talk to you. Now, I don't want to preach today. I want to talk. This is a very sacred hour to my heart. Now, as I've said before, I'm not arguing with anybody about the birthday of Jesus. The thing that I'm so glad about is the fact that He is born. Christ the Savior is born. Jesus the Savior is born. Now, there's no doubt in my mind about it. So I'm not arguing. I don't have any time to argue about the day or the date, whether it was the 21st or the 29th of December or the 21st or the 29th of June. It doesn't make any difference to me. The thing that matters is the fact that He was born. He did live. He did die on a cross. He did come back from the dead. And thank God there is a man in heaven today who sits at the right hand of God the Father to make intercession for this unworthy preacher speaking to you now. All this month I've been reading for our text, John 19 and verse 5, Behold the man. Now then, as we, that is the Christian world, we who believe in the Lamb of God and believe on the Son of God, we have set aside this season to remember the birth of the Lord Jesus Christ. Now, I'm reading today the scripture that I've been reading this week in Luke 2 and verse 1. It came to pass in those days that there went out a decree from Caesar Augustus that all the world should be taxed. Thank God Jesus came that all men might not be taxed. We're going to a world, praise God, where they don't pay taxes. Hallelujah. Won't that be wonderful? Now, it's honorable to pay your taxes, certainly. It's honorable to pay your honest taxes to the government of which you are a part. But thank God, one of these glorious days, we're going to a land where they don't pay taxes. All right. Now then, and this taxing was first made when Cyrus was governor of Syria. And all went to be taxed, everyone in his own city.

0: did he? And Joseph also went up from Galilee out of the city of Nazareth into Judea, into the city of David, which is called Bethlehem, because it was because he was of the house and the lineage of David, to be taxed with Mary, his espoused wife. Now he was engaged to her. That's what it means. They were not married. That is, Mary and Joseph were espoused, and she was found with child before they were married. Now, you know, Joseph was about to put her away, and God sent an angel down. Matthew tells us about it, Matthew 1. And God said, Joseph, fear not to take unto thee Mary thy wife. That which is conceived in her is of the Holy Ghost. Now, I stopped and added that for the sake of some who may be listening, that when I said espoused, they might criticize. But I want you to know that Mary brought forth her firstborn son and wrapped him in swaddling clothes and laid him in a manger before Joseph and Mary lived together after the manner of husband and wife. I want you to know that. Mary was a virgin when the Son of God was born. And don't you let any liberal or modernist tell you anything else. Don't you believe it. You say, well, Preacher Green, I read a pamphlet and I heard somebody say that for a virgin to bring forth a child is a scientific impossibility. That may be true, but it's not a God impossibility. God was the father of Jesus Christ. God called and God ordained and God commissioned Mary to bring his son into the world. And the Holy Ghost overshadowed Mary. She conceived in her womb and brought forth her firstborn son. And she was a virgin. Yes, a virgin. And she had not lived with a husband after the manner of husbands and wives live, until after she had brought forth her firstborn son. All right, now let's read on. And to be taxed with his wife, verse 5, espoused wife, being great with child. Now note. And so it was that while they were there, the days were accomplished that she should be delivered. And she brought forth her firstborn son. Hallelujah. Not the second one or the third one, but the first one. And God's Holy Spirit is very careful to make it clear that this is the first son. All right. Her firstborn son, wrapped him in swaddling clothes, laid him in a manger because there was no room for them in the inn. I've been asking you to behold Jesus in his birth, in the announcement of his birth. Behold the man that changed the calendar. Now then, I want you to behold the only baby that has ever been born on the face of this earth for whom there was no room in the inn or in the hospital or in the, in other words, in the places where decency. Now, wait a minute. I want to make this statement. I don't have it written down. I want to make it right. I want to make this statement right. And I do not have it written down. I don't. So I want to weigh my words. Behold the only baby that has ever been born on the face of this earth for whom there was no room except in a barn, in a stall, in a manger with the animals. Behold him. Now you listen to me. Beloved, it doesn't make any difference how wicked, how sinful, how despicable, debased, degraded, ungodly, and downright sinfully filthy a precious woman might be. If she brought forth a child, God bless you. And if a man came to your door, if a man came to your door with a precious woman by his side, and that precious woman was great with child and ready to be delivered, bless your heart, you would either take them into your home, or you'd call the charity ward of the hospital or the city mission, or you'd call some place of refuge and rescue, and you'd give that woman and her baby shelter. Yes, you would. But I want to say, God bless you. The Son of God found no shelter. He found no shelter except with the animals in a stall in a barn. Say, what are you excited about, Mr. Green? I'm excited about my Savior, because everything about Him, every minute detail that has every minute detail of His birth, His conception, His birth, and the announcement of His birth, and where He was born, and how He was born, and when He was born, and where He was born, and how He was treated after He was born. It's all significant and foreordained of God. Now then, I want you to behold God Almighty, the Father, God the Son, and God the Holy Ghost, way back yonder before God ever laid the foundation of this earth. I want you to behold them. They're having a conference. Now remember, I'm talking to you and I'm going to read it. I'm going to read it. Get your Bibles now and turn to 1 Peter chapter 1. Find it while I'm talking. 1 Peter chapter 1. Behold God the Father, God the Son, God the Holy Ghost, way, way back yonder before God ever made this earth. Now, geologists and scientists and men of learning declare that this universe is millions and billions of years old. Well, that doesn't hurt anything. In the beginning, God created the heavens and the earth. In the beginning, God created the heavens and the earth. Now, you can put all the billions you want to in there. But approximately 6,000 years ago, God brought order out of chaos, and God made man. Now, it doesn't make any difference to me what science says or what geologists or anybody. It doesn't make any difference to me what. Listen, God has spoken. God has spoken. I believe God. And you'll believe Him or wish you had when you stand before Him. Now, it don't worry me. It doesn't bother me one bit what people have said. Professors, scientists, or anybody else. God has spoken. God is, that's good enough for me. Now, behold God the Father, God the Son, God the Holy Ghost. They're having a conference. What are they talking about? They're talking about man, and they're talking about man's sin, and they're talking about man's redemption. And here's the agreement. Before God the Father laid the foundation of this earth, God the Father, God the Son, and God the Holy Spirit agreed that Jesus would shed His blood for the remission of sin. Say, preach words, get that, all right? 1 Peter 1:18. 1 Peter 1:18. For as much as ye know that ye were not redeemed with corruptible things as silver and gold from your vain conversation received by tradition from your fathers, but with the precious blood of Christ as of a lamb, without blemish, without spot, who verily was foreordained before the foundation of the world, but was made manifest in these last times for you. Now, before God ever laid the foundation of this world, God the Father, God the Son, God the Holy Ghost, the great Godhead, agreed that the Son would take a body and shed His blood on a cross that you and I might stay out of hell. Now, in Galatians 4:4, let me read Galatians 4:1. Galatians 4:1. Now, I say that the heir, as long as he is a child, differeth nothing from a servant, though he be lord of all, but is under tutors and governors until the time appointed of the Father. Even so we, when we were children, were in bondage. Now notice that. Even we, when we were children, were in bondage under the elements of the world. But when the fullness of the time was come, God sent forth His Son, made of a woman. Hallelujah. No man. No, sir. Man had nothing to do with the coming of Jesus Christ into this world. Man had nothing to do. God, in the fullness of time, God sent forth His Son, made of a woman, made under the law, to redeem them that were under the law, that we might receive the adoption of sons. Now, before God ever made this earth, before God ever laid the foundation of this universe, before God ever created Adam, before God ever made man, God foreordained. It was settled. It was fixed. It was final. And it was finished that Jesus would take a body of flesh, and die on a cross to keep us out of hell. Now, let me tell you something right now. You'd better look beyond that Christmas tree, and you'd better look at another tree. And that tree is a tree that doesn't have any red lights on it, but stained with blood so divine. Blood, the blood of the babe that grew into manhood, tasted life in every respect as we taste life, yet without sin, and died on the cross, hallelujah, that we might be forgiven sin and made fit for the kingdom of God. Now let me get back. Now I hope you get that. 1 Peter 1:18-20, read it. Before God ever made the world, God promised, God settled it. It was settled, it was foreordained that Jesus shed his blood for the remission of sin. And then in Galatians 4:4, in the fullness of time, Jesus came, born of a woman. He was born under the law to redeem us from the curse of the law. So that was all settled before God ever made this earth. Now, behold the baby that was born in a stall, wrapped in swaddling clothes, laid in a manger, because, Luke says, because there was no room for him in the inn. Now read that last statement in Luke 2:7. Because there was no room for them in the inn. I repeat, it doesn't make any difference. It doesn't make any difference how wicked the mother might be, or how wicked the father might be. There's never been a baby born on this earth that somebody wouldn't take in the mother and the baby. But I want to serve notice on you that the Son of God was put out that you and I might be taken in. The Son of God died that you and I might live. The Son of God was born sinless, lived sinless, died sinless, stepped into the very valley of death itself and walked out on the other side victorious over death, hell, and the grave. And it was all foreordained. It was all settled before God ever made a man. Now behold him. That's the Jesus that we are remembering at this season of the year. That's the Christ who was born in Bethlehem of Judea, in a sheep barn or a cow stall, as the case might have been. I don't know. But it was a barn. It was a stall. There was no room for him in the inn. Now, let me talk to you. My time's slipping, and I want to talk to you. You're the person I want to talk to. You're riding down the highway in an automobile. You're out there in the home trying to get the last minute cooking finished and trying to get the last minute cleaning finished. I want you to stop dead still and ask yourself the question, how much room have I had in my life for Jesus during these last days? Do I have any room for Jesus? The innkeeper did not. There was not a single solitary home in Bethlehem that would give him shelter. His precious mother found shelter under the roof of a barn and brought forth her precious baby, wrapped him not in a beautiful blue or pink blanket, soft and warm, but she wrapped him in swaddling clothes, the cloths that they used to wipe off the backs of the sheep and rub down the sheep, the animals. And she did not place him in a beautiful little bassinet, but she placed him in a rack or a manger or a crude rack where they put the straw for the animals to eat. I want you to behold him, beloved. I want you to see him, the Lamb of God lying in a manger. Why did he come? Why did he leave the Father's bosom? Why did he leave the glories of heaven? Why did he exchange the singing of the angels for the lowing of the cattle and the sheep? Why did he leave it all? He did it for you. He did it for me. Yes, there have been a lot of sermons preached on the cruel innkeepers. Yes, there have been a lot of things said about that gang that wouldn't make room for Jesus. But I'm asking you again as I bring my message to a close. How much room, how much time have you had this week for Jesus? Now, I'm not criticizing anybody for cooking, cleaning, or buying gifts. I'm not a religious fanatic. I'm not a religious crackpot. The Christmas season is a precious season to my heart. And I'm not criticizing, but I want to say, my precious fellow Christians and my precious fellow believers, if we are remembering Jesus' birth, let's not leave him out of everything. Let's make him the head of the table and the center of conversation, and let's give him the best gift of all. Give him yourself, your heart, your soul, your spirit, your body, and everything that you are. And then, praise God, bow your head and tell him again that you love him and you appreciate him coming into the world in a body of flesh to die for your sins. Behold the babe for whom there was no room, the only baby that's ever been born that could find no room except under the roof of a barn. Do you have room for him in your home, in your business, in your heart? God help you. Father, honor thy precious word. Save the soul that's nearest hell. Help every person listening to this voice to rededicate their lives to Jesus. Help every backslider to come back to God. Help every precious unsaved person to give Jesus their heart. We ask it in his precious name. Amen.
1: Friends, this is David Green once again. I hope you were blessed as you listened to the message today, and I hope you will tune in again each and every time that you can. But before we leave today, I want to tell you about our gift offer K. Now, this is the last week that I will talk about offer K. So if you cannot order it today or tomorrow, please write down the information so that you don't forget, and of course you may order it for several weeks to come, but this is the last week that I will talk about our Gift Offer K. Now, Gift Offer K contains a book and five copies each of four great soul-winning booklets, and it's available to you in return for your donation to the ministry in the amount of $15 or more. I really hope you will order this offer because it is in honor of my father. Now, he passed away 50 years ago this coming Sunday. Now, I know that's a long time for him to be deceased, and we're so happy that the Lord has provided for the Gospel Hour to continue that long, and we are honoring him with this offer. So I hope you'll get down the information and order today. If you can make it $25 donation, $50, however much the Lord lays on your heart, I hope you will do so. But if you can send a donation of at least $15 and ask for offer K, I'm first going to send you my father's autobiography, From Disgrace to Grace, His Life Story. It's a perfect bound book, 124 pages long. It contains an introduction and a preface by me. And after his story, I have also written a retrospective reading the Gospel Hour up to date. Finally, there's a 19-page section of photos, so be sure and look at those. Then, as I said, I'm going to send you 5 copies each of 4 soul-winning booklets. That was his contribution to Tracts, and it's a great, great addition. Now, these 4 have to do with prophecy. They are The End of the World, What's Next, Millions Missing, and Fear. So I know you'll enjoy all of those to hand them out to others. So to get all of this, just ask for Gift Offer K and send your gift of at least $15. Here's how to make your donation.
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1: Friends, this is David Green again. On behalf of myself and the entire Gospel Hour family, I want to thank you for tuning in to the program today. I hope you received a blessing today and will tune in again each and every time you can. And so, until next time, may the Lord bless you and keep you in His will.

0: SRN News, I'm Mary Rose. Taxpayers continue to vote with their feet. Correspondent Ken Lorman reports.
1: Analysis from Unleash Prosperity says Americans continue relocating across state lines, shifting both population and income. The report lists Florida and Texas as the biggest net gainers of residents, while New York and California saw the largest population losses. Researchers say migration patterns can affect state economies by moving consumer spending, workers, and tax revenue from one state to another. Ken Lorman reporting.
0: California's treatment of businesses is back in the spotlight.
2: Critics of Governor Gavin Newsom say California's civil rights enforcement has become a powerful tool for extracting massive settlements from major corporations. They point to the Riot Games lawsuit, where two women who said they wanted to cause social change reached an initial $10 million settlement before California intervened, and the company ultimately agreed to pay $100 million. Opponents argue the approach has created an increasingly hostile climate for businesses operating in the Golden State. Willie Nelson, The White House.
0: The White House Press Secretary Karoline Leavitt says President Trump has a busy week ahead. Correspondent Laura Winters reports.
3: White House Press Secretary Karoline Leavitt says President Trump will be heading to Michigan Monday for a speech about the economy. On Tuesday, he will attend a funeral service for the late South Carolina Senator Lindsey Graham at the Washington National Cathedral. On Friday, the president is scheduled to hold another cabinet meeting.
4: The president will host the 13th cabinet meeting of this term at Camp David, which will be a lot of fun and something different for the cabinet to experience together.
3: Laura Winters reporting.
0: Firefighters in Oregon are fighting strong, gusty winds as they battle dozens of wildfires. A red flag warning continued across the state Saturday. This is SRN News. Christians like artificial intelligence.
5: A new poll from the Barna Group finds that 44% of practicing Christians say they use AI very often or often in their personal lives, compared to 31% of the general population. Barna goes on to say that, quote, the same pattern holds at work. 39% of practicing Christians use AI often or very often on the job versus 26% of U.S. adults nationally. And both groups use AI far more than America's clergymen, who remain leery of it. Michael Harrington reports.
0: Christians are under extreme pressure in Bangladesh in the wake of the ouster of its longtime leader, Sheikh Hasina. Most of the country is Muslim, and the absence of the leader sparked attacks on minority Christians. Many fled the country for India, where conditions are also difficult but not as bad. Those who were able left for the United States. This is SRN News. CBS analyst and former Dallas Cowboys quarterback Tony Romo has been arrested on suspicion of driving under the influence.
6: A Milwaukee County Sheriff's Office arrest report says that Romo performed poorly on field sobriety tests after getting stopped while driving south on Interstate 43 this week. Sheriff's officials said Romo was taken into custody, booked, and released. He has a court appearance set for September 21st. There was no comment from CBS. 46-year-old Romo has been the network's lead game analyst for NFL coverage since 2017. Bob Agner reporting.
0: The European Commission has found TikTok did not adequately protect children's privacy rights on its platform by allowing adults to view the accounts of minors. The commission said Friday that the action exposed children to cyberbullying, unwanted contact, and predatory behavior. More details at srnnews.com.
7: Here was your forecast on WZYN, the old ship of Zion. Pretty decent chance of showers and storms across Valdosta today. A high right around 95. We'll see showers and a few thunderstorms mid-70s overnight. In Forsyth, 50-50 chance of showers and storms, low 90s today. Clear, low to mid-70s overnight. I'm meteorologist Sally Russell on WZYN and online at WZYN.org.

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From WZYN, we say hello to all of our new listeners in Forsyth, Georgia. We hope you will receive a blessing from all the preaching and singing. Have a great day.

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1: SRN News, I'm Mary Rose. 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
2: Israeli Prime Minister Benjamin Netanyahu is set to visit Washington, D.C. next week. His office says he'll attend funeral services for the late Senator Lindsey Graham, a longtime friend of Israel. President Trump is also expected to meet with Netanyahu at the White House on Tuesday, as the two leaders discuss ongoing diplomatic efforts. Willie Nelson, The White House.
1: A new global wealth report shows the U.S. created more new millionaires than any other country last year. More from correspondent Ken Lorman.
3: According to the UBS Global Wealth Report 2026, the U.S. added more than 441,000 new millionaires in 2025, nearly half of all newly created millionaires worldwide. United Kingdom was a distant second with 43,000, followed by France. The report highlights continued growth in American wealth creation despite ongoing economic challenges. Kim Lorman reporting.
1: 11 people have been charged with causing the deaths of 7 migrants.
4: A federal indictment says a Union Pacific employee found 6 bodies in a rail yard shipping container in Laredo, Texas. Authorities say smugglers left the body of another migrant near the tracks in San Antonio. They said the migrants were from Honduras and Mexico, all part of a human smuggling effort on the freight train. The Webb County Medical Examiner said heat stroke was the likely cause of their deaths. The charges are punishable by up to life in prison. John Scott reporting.
1: German authorities say the suspect in the deadly Berlin Pride attack that killed one person and left 29 injured was shot and killed by police during a confrontation in a suburb of the city. Abdul Ballet, a German citizen with Lebanese roots, was killed on Sunday. This is SRN News.
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Looking for a church where the old-time way is still alive and well? Victory Baptist Church of Valdosta, Georgia cordially invites you to come and worship with us. You will hear traditional hymns and southern gospel music, a spirit-filled choir, and preaching from the Word of God by Pastor Steve Ward. 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The Awana program is available to children ages 5 and up. Victory Baptist Church is honored to host the Impact Basketball League for the youth of our local community. Another vital ministry of Victory Baptist Church is Victory Christian School, which has been in operation since 1984, providing a quality education in a Christian environment for over 30 years. This is your personal invitation to be involved in a ministry where your needs can be met both spiritually and socially, where the membership is like family, and where God is manifest and worshiped. 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For more information, please call Pastor Steve Ward at 229-263-2478. Victory Baptist Church, making a difference since 1969.

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1: With SRN News, I'm Mary Rose. Taxpayers continue to vote with their feet. Correspondent Ken Lorman reports.
2: Analysis from Unleash Prosperity says Americans continue relocating across state lines, shifting both population and income. The report lists Florida and Texas as the biggest net gainers of residents, while New York and California saw the largest population losses. Researchers say migration patterns can affect state economies by moving consumer spending, workers, and tax revenue from one state to another. Ken Lorman reporting.
1: California's treatment of businesses is back in the spotlight.
3: Critics of Governor Gavin Newsom say California's civil rights enforcement has become a powerful tool for extracting massive settlements from major corporations. They point to the Riot Games lawsuit, where two women who said they wanted to cause social change reached an initial $10 million settlement before California intervened, and the company ultimately agreed to pay $100 million. Opponents argue the approach has created an increasingly hostile climate for businesses operating in the Golden State. Willie Nelson, The White House.
1: The White House Press Secretary Karoline Leavitt says President Trump has a busy week ahead. Correspondent Laura Winters reports.
4: White House Press Secretary Karoline Leavitt says President Trump will be heading to Michigan Monday for a speech about the economy. On Tuesday, he will attend a funeral service for the late South Carolina Senator Lindsey Graham at the Washington National Cathedral. On Friday, the president is scheduled to hold another cabinet meeting.
5: The president will host the 13th cabinet meeting of this term at Camp David, which will be a lot of fun and something different for the cabinet to experience together.
4: Laura Winters reporting.
1: Firefighters in Oregon are fighting strong, gusty winds as they battle dozens of wildfires. A red flag warning continued across the state Saturday. This is SRN News. Christians like artificial intelligence.
6: A new poll from the Barna Group finds that 44% of practicing Christians say they use AI very often or often in their personal lives, compared to 31% of the general population. Barna goes on to say that, quote, the same pattern holds at work. 39% of practicing Christians use AI often or very often on the job versus 26% of U.S. adults nationally. And both groups use AI far more than America's clergymen, who remain leery of it. Michael Harrington reported.
1: Christians are under extreme pressure in Bangladesh in the wake of the ouster of its longtime leader, Sheikh Hasina. Most of the country is Muslim, and the absence of the leader sparked attacks on minority Christians. Many fled the country for India, where conditions are also difficult but not as bad. Those who were able left for the United States. This is SRN News. CBS analyst and former Dallas Cowboys quarterback Tony Romo has been arrested on suspicion of driving under the influence.
7: A Milwaukee County Sheriff's Office arrest report says that Romo performed poorly on field sobriety tests after getting stopped while driving south on Interstate 43 this week. Sheriff's officials said Romo was taken into custody, booked, and released. He has a court appearance set for September 21st. There was no comment from CBS. 46-year-old Romo has been the network's lead game analyst for NFL coverage since 2017. Bob Agner reporting.
1: The European Commission has found TikTok did not adequately protect children's privacy rights on its platform by allowing adults to view the accounts of minors. The commission said Friday that the action exposed children to cyberbullying, unwanted contact, and predatory behavior. More details at srnnews.com.
8: Hey, what's your forecast on WZYN, the old ship of Zion? Chance of showers and thunderstorms across Valdosta tonight. Overnight lows will drop down to near 75. Sunny skies on Monday, a high right around 95. Forsyth will see a mainly clear sky overnight, low to mid 70s, and sunshine Monday, a high near 95. I'm meteorologist Sally Russell on WZYN and online at WZYN.org.
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That's 244-1200. 1200.

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1: With SRN News, I'm Mary Rose. The United States has not attacked Iran for a second day, and Tehran says it has also halted attacks. This pause comes amid efforts to resume negotiations on an interim ceasefire deal. The U.S. previously targeted Iranian coastal areas after Iran fired at ships in the Strait of Hormuz. The Pentagon has not commented on the pause. Mediation efforts by countries like Pakistan and Qatar remain unclear. Concerns about shipping in the region persist, especially threats from Iranian-backed Houthi rebels. Talks with Oman about safe passage in the Strait of Hormuz are ongoing, with some progress reported. And Israeli Prime Minister Benjamin Netanyahu plans to travel to D.C. and meet with President Trump Tuesday. And millions across the country are dealing with sizzling temperatures today, from Phoenix to Vegas to Minneapolis. This is
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Hello, friends. 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

Holy, holy, holy Lord God Almighty, which was and is to come. Thou art worthy, O Lord, to receive glory and honor and power, for thou hast created all things, and for thy pleasure they are and were created. Who shall not fear thee, O Lord, and glorify thy name? For thou only art holy.

Therefore we are buried with him by baptism unto death, that like as Christ was raised up from the dead by the glory of the Father, even so we also should walk in newness of life. For if we have been planted together in the likeness of his death, we shall be also in the likeness of his resurrection. Blessed be the God and Father of our Lord Jesus Christ, which, according to his abundant mercy, hath begotten us again unto a lively hope by the resurrection of Jesus Christ from the dead.

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0: Welcome to Bemis Road Baptist Church. Good to have you back faithful in your place tonight. Let's everybody stand together. If you would, please, let's go to the Lord in prayer. We're happy that you're here this evening to worship the Lord and hear from the Word of God. Good to see you here tonight. Brother Kurt, would you lead us in prayer, please, sir?
1: Yes. God, that you would just prepare our hearts, Lord, open our minds, Lord, as we perceive what you would have us do. Pray, God, that you would give Brother Justin power of the words
2: yes.
1: to speak what you would have him to speak, Lord. I pray, God, Lord, that the singing and preaching, Lord, just bring you honor and glory. In Jesus' name, amen.
0: Amen. Appreciate the church coming to pray early tonight. We had a good prayer room, and thank the Lord for it. Glad we can pray together as a church. And sometimes the repetitiveness of it, you might say, what is this? It's an acknowledgement that we need God. That's why we do it. And coming inside those prayer rooms, good prayer requests tonight, be able to share burdens one with another, men and ladies. The men's room's full. I tell you what, if we have any more men, I'm going to start thinking about starting a youth prayer room. I think that'd be a good problem to have.
3: Amen.
0: Start a youth prayer room. I have some ideas about that there. And men and ladies, and then a youth prayer room, have somebody lead that prayer room. I love that time together and unspoken requests and needs passed. I tell you what, just the prayer requests that are mentioned, it just makes you realize that we need the Lord is what I'm trying to get out.
4: Yes.
0: And we just depend upon Him. In the prayer room, Brother Don, you'll go over there and get that box right there while it's on my mind, and then we'll get into worshiping and singing together. Brother Seago read this book for the first time. It's The Trail of Blood. Now, we're not all going to fight over this, but he said, I'll buy 10 copies. The men took 4. Who's ever read The Trail of Blood before? Raise your hand. It's a great book on our heritage as Baptist people and what is the price that has been paid for our heritage. I'm going to leave these at the front. Just take them out of the box and leave them on the front there. And you grab them, and you come to me later and say, I want a copy of that book. I didn't get one. I will read it. Well, we'll just get some more. It means that much to me for you to read it. If you'll read the book in its entirety, you can have it, okay? And maybe once you read it, you can pass it on to somebody else. But there's 6 copies there. We're happy to get more for you. And Brother Seago was just so impressed by reading it. He said, I'll buy 10 copies, first 10 copies, get them out to the people that want to read the book. So that book's there for you to read. Let's have a song, and I'll be nice to them if it's okay. Let them be seated for this first one, okay? Y'all may be seated, been standing for a while.
5: 245, the old account was settled.
6: Amen.
5: 245.

0: Everybody get in on that hallelujah right there.
1: Amen.
0: It's scripture for the tenors and the basses, but let's all get in that hallelujah right there. Let's get in the hallelujah spirit tonight.
1: Amen.

0: Did you think about that? I don't know. I just thought, you know, really, in light of Christ and His great love for us, that should be really easy. Surrender doesn't have to be that hard when you look to Jesus and what He's done for you. Shouldn't be. Should be easy. See how He loved me and you and died for us on the cross of Calvary. It should be easy for us to say, this is my reasonable service to give myself wholly to you. Thank you for leading that song, brother. I think it's a good song. It might be an invitational song, but I think we ought to be thoughtful about things like that more often than not. That's just fine. I want to talk to you for just a little bit. We'll have the ushers come in here in just a moment and take our offering. We'll delay our fellowship time so we can really enjoy it over there. How about that? It's hard to get you folks around back in together. Some sort of folks. Fellowship. The ushers can make themselves ready if you're ushering. That's fine. Thanks, guys. They heard the cue and started moving. There we go. Thank you for your prayers while we were gone. And we missed y'all. And boy, y'all heard some good preaching now, didn't you? Brother Caleb did a good job, and Brother Mosley did a good job. And I neglected to mention prayer for Brother Mosley this morning. He was able to preach for Caleb Osteen down there in Live Oak, Florida. And pray for Brother Caleb, and pray for Logan especially. They had a complicated delivery for sure. And so pray for her. I know one of you ladies probably know that from the ladies' prayer room, but pray for her. But they're back home. They're probably back home right now. About 4:30, he said they were on their way back home from the hospital. And so pray for the Osteen family, if you would, please. But Brother Caleb did a good job filling the pulpit. And thank you, Brother Mosley, for standing in as well, heard the Word of God. We had a great time. We really did. Good time traveling. Had a good meeting in Forsyth, Georgia, with Pastor Josh Hale in Philadelphia Baptist Church. And I believe we're going to be friends. Our families will be friends. They have family about our age. And that was a joy always to come across that. Most preachers that you meet are, Brother Mosley, they're not our age. Usually they're 60 and 70 years old, and they don't have children that are our age. It's good for my children. I tell you what, when you're in the ministry and your children enjoy where you go, it means more than anything else. And they enjoyed the fellowship afterwards, and we were in a hurry, but we found out real quick we weren't supposed to be in a hurry. We were supposed to stay around and fellowship after church. And so we enjoyed that meeting, had liberty to be able to preach there. And then we drove a little bit through Atlanta, got through Atlanta while it was dark. That's a good thing. And didn't have no traffic there and finished out that Monday. And so we were only home Tuesday, Wednesday, and Thursday back in Arkansas. We got on the water a little bit and went jet skiing and got on the boat. My brother has a boat. The children don't experience that very much. And had a good time doing that a little bit. And April is good. April is a professional on that jet ski. She goes about 55 mile an hour. I said, you can, oh yeah, whoa. She can haul that thing for sure. Me, on the other hand, that thing gets a little squirrely on me. Yeah, it's not quite like a car. It kind of delayed a little bit, and I said, I'll let you dock that thing right there. And we had a great time, and brother was good to us, let us go out there that evening and spent some good time with our parents, and cousins came over and stayed at where we were staying in a bigger house, and they stayed up half the night, you know, and we just had a great time, and thankful that my mom's staying steady, and Lord's helping her, but she's in a lot of pain. I think there's a card going around, and that wasn't my idea. I didn't start that. Somebody wanted to start that, and I appreciate that so much. And so that card's going around here somewhere, and so if you'll just sign it, we'll get it to my mom, and she'll be very glad to read that card and know of your love and prayers for her. Pray for them this week. They're having vacation Bible school, and they make a big to-do of that around there. They blow the top off. That's the biggest thing going on in Omaha right now is their vacation Bible school, so they're in the midst of that. And that'll be a hard week for her, and so you pray that the Lord will bless saved souls there. But we're glad to be back home. We certainly are. And appreciate everything went smoothly here. Okay, let's have the ushers come at this time. Just wanted to talk to you a little bit and thank you for your prayers and love for us and allowing us to be able to go. You don't pin us down to the board too hard. That's good. I read an article the other day that I thought was really good. I don't know who wrote the article. And the picture said, when the pastor's gone. The pastor's gone was the picture. The pastor's gone. And the article, Brother Hinkle, was how it's good for the pastor to be gone. And I thought that was interesting. You know, when you go to another church, you learn some good things. Sometimes you learn some bad things too, but you learn. And it's good to be in another pulpit. It's good to be amongst another congregation. It's good to step away for a little while and have these gentlemen lead the services and other people preach and you hear a different voice. And the article went on to say, and I heard this very well, it's good for the pastor to sit right there and not be in the pulpit himself and hear somebody else preach. And so don't get the idea, well, he's not worth his pay, he's never here. That's not the right attitude. You know that. That's not the right attitude to have, is it? And we're here a lot, but I'm not saying long, long stint. But I thought it was an interesting take on something. And as I was out, I'm reading an article on the pastor being out, and I'm learning exactly what that guy is writing about. It's good to let your mind just rest a little while and see different things for whatever it's worth. So I thank you for nothing like, oh, the pastor's gone again. Nothing like that here, and I'm thankful for that you have that good spirit. Let's go to the Lord in prayer, and then Brother Hinkle here is going to play us an instrumental on his mandolin. Brother Cartwright, would you pray for us?
1: Dear Lord, we thank you for the time to be here this evening. We thank you for your love for us and your many blessings and just being there for us when

0: Amen. That's great.
1: Amen. Play and practice your mandolin for Jesus. I like it. Thank you. Miss Tammy's coming with the special here tonight.

That's great. Thank you, Miss Tammy. That was great. I love that song. We always can't see it, but may God give us the faith to believe it. He's always good. Good to have our visitors here tonight as well. Slipped in back there. That's great. I didn't go over the announcements. You can take your Bibles and go to 1 Thessalonians and go over a few things here. We'll get right to the preaching. We'll have ice cream tonight after the service. Everybody here, you're welcome. Come on over for the ice cream. We eat ice cream once a year together as a church, okay? And tonight's the night, so we'll have plenty of that. We've got revival in 2 weeks. I want us to be in much prayer for that. The lady that's in charge, which is my wife, told me you forgot to tell them. We're going to have dinner on the grounds that day. We'll have no Sunday school, and we'll have dinner on the grounds, okay? And that means we'll have dinner in the fellowship hall. It just sounds better to say dinner on the grounds. And so in the fellowship hall, after the morning service, we'll have dinner, and we'll have dinner after the service of the revival that Sunday morning. I wanted to let you know about this back-to-school bash for our young people and young adults that would like to go along with us. It's August the 14th through the 15th. We'll leave the church here on Friday at 4 p.m., 4:30, something like that, and get back the next day on that Saturday back to the church here at about 5. The details about all this will be right here in the front. And then I mentioned to the men the camo meeting the next Saturday, and then we decided in the men's prayer room this coming Saturday we'll get the gospel out. Door by door, we'll meet at the church here at 9 o'clock if you'd like to get the gospel out. Meet here at the church at 9 o'clock on Saturday morning. New membership class next Sunday at 5 p.m. We'll meet in the adult Sunday school room. We got some great revivals going on in the area too. You want to hear some good preaching at Victory Baptist Church, they've got revival. This Thursday night, 7 p.m., Brian McBride will be preaching. I'm sure they'll be singing and the Morrisons will be singing. And then Thursday night, Brian McBride, Victory Baptist Church, 7 p.m. And then Friday night, Brother Joe Arthur will be preaching. There'll be special music as well, along with the Morrison sisters. That'll be this Thursday and Friday at 7 p.m. revival at Victory Baptist Church. I think they're having the gospel sing Saturday night. I don't know the times of that. It's a little bit different. It's 6 o'clock. 6 o'clock on Saturday, gospel sing and barbecue dinner before that. And then Brother Pangle has revival with Brother Plowman preaching revival. That's August the 3rd and the 4th, just up here in Tifton at 7 p.m. Waterloo Baptist Church. August the 3rd and the 4th, 7 p.m. Brother Plowman preaching at Waterloo Baptist Church where Brother Jeff Pangle pastors. Take your Bibles and turn with me to 1 Thessalonians, if you would, please. 1 Thessalonians is where the Lord has us right now in verse number 12. 1 Thessalonians 5 and verse number 12. We studied 2 weeks ago the word brethren. I'm sure you remember that. Hopefully you remember that. Somebody wrote down how many times I said the word brethren. And one of these children marked the words and how many times I say certain words. And they wrote down how many times I said the word brethren on that night. And Kaylee told me somebody counted them up, and it was a ridiculous number, like 60 or something. I said the word brethren like 60 times 2 weeks ago. And we studied that word on brethren every time it's mentioned here. And we're going to continue kind of that relational help, if you will, and how in the body of Christ, among ourselves, and to one another, we have a responsibility. And that's where we're at in verse number 12 of chapter 5. And we beseech you, brethren, to know them which labor among you and are over you in the Lord, and admonish you, and to esteem them very highly in love for their work's sake, and be at peace among yourselves. Now that's specific towards church leadership. Those that are over you is the term there in verse 12. Then in verse 15, it references just the brethren generally. Now we exhort you, brethren, warn them that are unruly,
Comfort the feeble-minded. Support the weak. Be patient toward all men. See that none render evil for evil unto any man, but ever follow that which is good, both among yourselves and to all men. And then the thought changes to yourself. What's your responsibility to yourself? Rejoice evermore. Pray without ceasing. In everything give thanks, for this is the will of God in Christ Jesus concerning you. Quench not the Spirit, despise not prophesying, prove all things, hold fast that which is good, abstain from all appearance of evil, and the very God of peace sanctify you wholly. And I pray, God, your whole spirit, soul, and body be preserved blameless unto the coming of our Lord Jesus Christ. Heavenly Father, help us now as we preach your word. We need thy power to say those things that will edify the body of Christ, strengthen the body of Christ. If there needs to be the reproving and rebuking, may it be done not by my lips, but by the Spirit of God tonight. I pray that we would come together as one man to hear thy word tonight, and we'd be helped and strengthened by the Scriptures. In Christ's name we pray, amen. Be at peace among yourselves. Verse 13, last phrase, be at peace among yourselves. I don't know about y'all, but I like peace. If I could choose peace, that's what I'm going to choose. I don't want a fight. I don't choose discord. I choose peace. Peace is better than fighting. I know that, at least that's how I like it. I don't know about y'all, but I like a peaceful church. I don't like a fighting church. And that's what we're going to study, how we can get to that peace among ourselves. Now, again, this is relational, and it's relational to the pastor and the people and the relationship that we have to one another. Bible's Bible. If the text says it, you preach it. It's a little awkward, but it's in here, so I'm going to preach it. A little awkward for me, might be a little awkward for you too, because it's personal. It's just right where we live. And still the Bible. We're not going to dance around it. We're going to give the attention to it. So we'll talk about the pastor. Look at the pastor here. What's he supposed to do? He's supposed to labor among the people. He's supposed to lead the people, be over the people in the Lord. He's supposed to admonish the people, charge them, preach to them, even sit down one-on-one and admonish people. He's supposed to work, in verse 13, for their work's sake. Hey, that's what he's supposed to do. That's the pastor. What are the people to do? The people are to know the pastor, verse 12. Know him. Know the pastor. What are the people to do? They're to esteem the pastor, verse number 13, right? And I think as a result of all that, there should be a peace among the congregation and among the church. The pastor, the people, the peace. That's how I broke it down. It won't be our preaching outline, but that's what I see there. The pastor, the people, and then the peace. And when, as a thesis statement for what we say tonight from Scripture, the people and the pastor and the peace that follows when the practices are biblical. The people and the pastor and the peace that follows when the practices are what this text says. The pastor to be a worker. A pastor ought to work. He ought to work just as hard as anybody else works. He ought to labor. He ought to work. He ought to oversee things. He should know what's going on in people's lives. He should be concerned. He should oversee the affairs and the administration of things. He should be a partner among you. Among you. Notice that phrase there. Among you. Verse 13, excuse me. Among yourselves. I'm missing it there. Among you. Verse 12, labor among you. He should be a partner. You just go ahead and do it. I won't get involved. You do all the hard work. I'll just sit in the AC. Calls for it and have a work day around here. Don't you think the pastor ought to help you, if at all possible, unless somebody in the hospital or he's preaching somewhere doing a funeral? Don't you think the pastor should get involved and work with the people? Yeah, I think that'd help me out a little bit if I do that. I think I'd be shooting myself in the head if I didn't do that. Ought to work. I'll work amongst the people. Be willing to teach and apt to teach and study. It takes work to be a good pastor. He ought to be a warner. A warner? Admonish people. He ought to warn people of dangers, of things that could hurt the sheep. He's a warner. A
pastor's a worker, though, again. Again, yeah. Because he says again, for their work's sake. He's going to bring up labor in verse 12 and work in verse 13. Do you see it? So he's double mentioning work. It's hard work to be a pastor. You have to endure things as a pastor. Have to go through hard seasons as a pastor. Just buckle up. That's what a pastor ought to do. But this is not really written. I'm just going to be honest. The text isn't written to tell the pastor what he ought to do. The text is written to tell the people what they ought to have towards the pastor. And in that, you kind of see the undertone of what a pastor ought to be. So the people and the pastor and the peace that follows when the practices are biblical. So according to these verses, we saw there are some qualifications for biblical leadership. And there are other passages we could go to, obviously, that would teach us more about the pastor. But this is directed towards the people. And verse number 12, and we beseech the pastor? No. And we beseech you, brethren, to know them which labor among you and are over you in the Lord, and admonish you, and to esteem them very highly in love for their work's sake, and be at peace among yourselves. Bob Larson wrote a book about cranes, those big, huge birds. Who knows what a crane is? Say amen. And they fly great distances across the lands, and they have certain qualities about them. One of the qualities they have about these birds is these birds choose leaders that handle turbulence. They handle the rough skies, and they learn amongst themselves that there's certain of the cranes that can handle the turbulence, and they can be a leader and get out in front. And there's something else kind of funny about these birds. They all honk for each other. They all honk for each other. I know Hannah's just waiting for me to honk, but I'm not going to do it, not tonight. Not tonight. I'm not going to honk like I think a crane. Sorry, Jordan, I'm not going to honk. But they honk for each other, but they really are all honking for the leader. To stay everybody together, they honk for each other. I think it's okay to just smile right now and say, hey, let's everybody honk for each other. Amen. Yeah, how do you do that? little ways, you can honk for me and honk for your pastor and honk for your brothers and sisters in Christ. Somebody early this morning, before some of y'all got here, well, no, about when everybody was getting here, we started to have church, and they stopped and said, Pastor, I never even spoke to you, and you've been gone. How was your vacation? Honk, honk, amen. That's all it takes, just a little bit. Just a little. Everybody likes a little attention, say amen. Honk, honk, you know. Just a little bit. And this doesn't just apply to me, but it is the text. Just a little bit. That didn't take 20 seconds this morning. I was in the back. Somebody else did the same thing. Well, the pastor, he always gets encouraged. He does, huh?

Beseech your brethren to know them which labor among you. No. To be aware and to observe them, to perceive what they're going through, to know them which labor among you. Pastors are hard to get to know. Yeah. They really are. The older pastors get, the harder they get to know. Why would that be? Be good to be still right now and just think amongst yourselves, wouldn't it? It's not good what I'm fixing to say. The pastors have been through some crazy junk. They've been through some trash. I don't want pity for my position. This is not what I'm saying right now. You know I like to say that. I don't want pity for what I do. I'm blessed the Lord to serve as your pastor. It's wonderful. That pastor, he kind of puts up fences. Wonder why. You don't know what he's going to went through, and he shouldn't tell you all about it. And he won't. I just told you that just to let you know that's how it is sometimes. And I'm not proud to make that statement. And I don't want to be that kind of pastor. I want to be as open and transparent and easy to get along with as anybody. Somebody came up to me the other day and they said, "How are you doing, Brother Justin?" I said, "I'm doing great. How are you doing?" They said to me, "You never have a bad day, do you?" And my son Jackson, he's quick now. He said, "People actually believe that about you, don't they, Dad?" I tell my family, you got to get up every morning and you got to be an overcomer. And by Christ's strength, he lets you be that same man. I'm not going to have any other excuses. There's going to be tough days, but nonetheless, it's just sometimes hard, and you don't want that to overcome you. But just know that what I'm trying to say, hey, pastors have bad days too. The preacher that comes in and preaches our revival, he might look like he doesn't have any bad, but he's got bad days too. A pastor will try to get to know everybody. We're not a big church. I'm thankful for everybody that's here, and we're growing slowly now. Pastor tries to get to know everybody, and a pastor ought to get to know everybody and pray for them and know their needs and different things. But it's a lot easier when the people try to reciprocate that back to the pastor as well. And it works both ways, and the relationship becomes easier. I guess we could be off kilter either way, but the pastor should try to get to know the people, and the people try to get to know the pastor. Our acquaintance, one with another. We labor. The Bible says we labor among you, verse 12. I guess the pastor labor, a pastor's work is different from season to season, from place to place. It might look different. The pastor is, for the most part, the pastor is self-led. Brother Brian doesn't show up on Monday and tell me what to do. I don't know if y'all knew that or not. But a pastor can do about as little as he'd like to do or as much as he'd like to do. So, well, man, you said that out loud in front of God and everybody. Yeah. It's true. That's a scary position. That's why I like having radio every morning at 7:30. It's good for me. I can study, and the pastor can study as little or as much as he wants to. He can administrate as little or as much as he'd like to. He can pray as little as like to, as much as he disciples as little as much as he wants to. He can invest in people as little as much as he wants to. He can plan and be visionary as little or as much as he wants to. After a while, that'll all catch up with him, won't it? What are you saying? A pastor has to labor intentionally and be his own master, so to speak. Like we all do, but at a different level. So why do you say all that? But I'm saying, whether he does a little or a lot, if he's a true shepherd, he has the care of all the church members. I have a board in my office. I have your name on that board.

0: This precious little family back here has just been staying with us for a little while. Jacob's overseas serving our country. Aren't you glad of that? Amen. They're not members of this church right now, and that's okay. I hope I'm not making them feel uncomfortable. But they started coming enough that I said, I want to shepherd those people. Least I can do is pray for them. And they're on a big whiteboard. A good shepherd's going to have enough care in his heart to oversee the people at least prayerfully. And that's the main work and burden of a pastor, is the care of the people. Not the administration of things necessarily, but the care of the people. Of course, we've left vacations early to come back for hospital emergencies. We don't do that every year or every 6 months or every 3 months, but we've done that before, and we're happy to be able to do that as a pastor. I've got yanked out of bed by my wife before. Your phone's ringing, and some of you have called me before. I'm in the hospital, and I'll be right over there. Did you know that I would be disappointed if I found out that you didn't call me? Because I want to know, and I love to pastor you, and you're not bothering me when you call me at 1 o'clock. If I hear my phone ring over there, you're not bothering me for me to come be with you. I want everybody to know that here, because that's what God put in my heart, not to preach, but to pastor and love God's sheep, Brother Donnie. That's what I want to do. You wouldn't bother me. And if I ever get to the place, you're not going to, just while I'm here, I might as well preach this stuff, right, Brother Curtis? You're not going to bother me at 8 o'clock when you know I'm on the radio. Don't wait till 10 to call me because I'm off the radio because you had something that needed to be prayed about or need to be cared about. Now, if you cracked your toenail a little bit, maybe not. But you know what I mean. If it's legitimate, I want to know and I want to pray with you. Because that's what God puts in real pastors' hearts. A younger pastor the other day, unfortunately, told his congregation at an independent fundamental Baptist church, he said, now I know I'm new around here and I haven't been here but about 6-9 months or so, I think he's been there, and he said this, he made this statement, he said, now I'm going on vacation and when I come back I'm not going to preach because I'm not going to have any time to study while I'm on vacation because I want to give my full attention to vacation, so I won't be preaching back-to-back Sundays because I've got no time to study. You know what I think about that? I think that's garbage and I think that's sorry, and I don't know what kind of idiot would say that in public. I think that's a weak, worthless generation that we live in. If you don't have time to study, I mean, good grief. You can't get enough fire in your bones to preach the Word of God. That was all free, whatever you think about that. I just told you what I thought about it. You know, there takes some work. There takes some times when I'll have to leave my kids' game to go see you. That doesn't happen all the time, but that's what a pastor does. If you've got to look for a pastor one day, you want to look for one that's willing to work. Willing to labor, worth something about them. Remember that about a pastor, that you just need to know that's his labor. That's what he wants to do. He's over you in the Lord. Remember that about the pastor. I want you to know something else about a pastor, and I don't mean this in arrogance. It's going to come across wrong. I have a bad way of saying things where they don't come across how I feel. Know that pastors know what you don't know. Know that pastors know what you don't know. I know some things about you that nobody else in this church should know and will know. You don't know the whole story. And the pastor knows some things about people that you should never know, and they're confident. Mm-hmm. Well, why'd he make that decision? Know that a pastor knows what you don't know, and they should. A person that has sinned, the pastor's prayed and dealt with that person. A person that's went through the crisis of their life, the pastor has cared for them and been sensitive to their needs. A couple maybe felt like they're about to lose their marriage. The pastor has prayed with them and counseled them. A person that's been abused, the pastor would know, and you might never know. So know that pastors know what you don't know. Pastors are aware of certain things or are sensitive to certain things. So know that your pastor knows sometimes more than you know about the sheep. Now, there's some things that you'll get drift of, but if a pastor labors and works among the sheep, he's going to know those things. And that pastor that labors and works among the people and is over and admonishes you, the Bible says he's worthy of double honor according to 1 Timothy. So the text is telling us to be acquainted and aware of our pastors because of their labor and work. They're also over you. You see that in verse 12? We talked about that word labor among you, and now over you in the Lord. The Bible says that we ought to pray for them, that watch for your souls and obey them, for they watch for your souls. We might get to Hebrews later on. That's where we're getting that. So the congregation must be acquainted and know the responsibility of the pastor as the overseer, according to 1 Peter as well, chapter number 5. There's another job of a pastor that you need to know. A pastor not only labors and he's not only over you, but he admonishes you. The last words of verse 12, a pastor is also to admonish. You know that word admonished is only used 3 times in your King James Bible. This is one of the 3 times. It means to warn. A pastor is a shepherd, listen. And as a shepherd, he sees the wolf. As a shepherd, he sees the sin. As a shepherd, he should see the trouble. See, the shepherd's been dealing with the sheep a long time. And sheep are somewhat all the same. Maybe you don't understand that. People are all somewhat the same, say amen. So he might recognize tendencies in your life that was in somebody else's life that you might not understand, but he understands because he's been knowing the sheep. He's been dealing with the flock long enough, and he sees one tendency over there, one tendency, and he's careful to shepherd the sheep, knowing what he knows about the wayward nature of sheep. I need the Spirit's help tonight. I do. And you know that about a shepherd. He's just lording over me. You might think that I do sometimes, but I've held my tongue a lot longer than you can imagine. Because I've waited long enough to see if you'll grow in the Lord yourself. It's better if the Lord does it, say amen. And I've learned, hopefully, or I am learning, if I touch it, it'll all blow up. And I just kind of love the sheep, ask the Lord to work, maybe admonish and warn when needed. But sometimes, even in myself, I've waited too long, Brother William. And gone they are. I don't like that one bit. I don't like the doors to swing both ways. I like to keep people here, amen, if that's God's will. I don't think he's as much talking about knowing about the carnal things about a pastor, but knowing what the pastor does as a shepherd. Labors is over them the responsibility and admonishes the sheep. I don't think he's talking about knowing the carnal things about a pastor. What do you mean carnal things? I don't think he's talking about knowing birthdays and anniversaries. Thank you for knowing my birthdays and anniversaries and knowing when my kids are and doing kind things for us and pastor appreciation and special days. Thank you for all of that. God bless you. But bigger than that, every day that we live amongst one another and worship amongst one another, we know one another like that. You understand what a pastor does. I think that's what he means here. He's going to talk about that in 1 Thessalonians, how he loved them. We studied that in verses 1 through 12 of chapter 2. But that's the acquaintance that you have towards any pastor and you have towards me. You understand that. I could really meddle a little bit more on knowing the pastor, but I think that's sufficient, hopefully. Now it's our affection. Your affection back towards the pastor. Not only the acquaintance, but now the affection. It's all in the Bible. He says, now know them. And then what verse 13 say? to esteem them. To know, to esteem. That's all the responsibility for the church, to the pastor. Verse 12, to know. Verse 13, to esteem. If you see those words in your Bible, say amen. To know, to esteem. That's the Bible. To esteem them very highly in love for their work's sake. It didn't say to esteem them, though. No. It didn't say to esteem them highly. No. It said to esteem them very highly in love. That's what the fullness of it is. It's not just to esteem them. It's all those stacking adjectives that Paul loves to use. It's also not a suggestion. This is a command for the congregation to love their pastor and honor their pastor very highly. That's a bit awkward for me to say right now, but that's what the text says, doesn't it? Nonetheless, it's the Holy Scripture. So it's pretty simple and pretty straightforward. Follow the two words, know them, and then esteem them very highly in love. Esteem. The word esteem first. It's the word where we get the word governor or chief. Esteem. Salute them that have the rule over you in Hebrews. So the congregation is to allow the pastor to be the chief, allow the pastor the opportunity to be the governor. Some churches, not like this one, don't allow their pastor to pastor, and therefore they're failures. They can't do anything. Everybody fights over everything. Everybody holds the pastor's hands together. He can't do anything. If you think that's a silly story, go to one and find out that it's that way. All they do is do politics every Sunday and not preaching. We don't do politics around here. We have easy, simple church around here. And I think that's how it ought to be. You allow me to be governor. You allow me to be chief. You allow your pastor. Now, what if somebody gets unruly? Well, you know that word's in verse 14. Brethren, warn them that are unruly. That word unruly is a military word for y'all you that are in the military or have been. It means they get out of rank. Warn them that are unruly, Brother Junior. Yeah. Did Paul say he was going to warn them that are unruly? No, he's telling the brethren. Somebody gets unruly around here and they don't want to get in line like they're supposed to. Men, look up here. Don't let it get back to me. You just fix it before it gets to me. You need to hush your mouth. We love our church and we love the people of God, and that's sowing discord among the brethren. Hush your mouth. Thank you. Get unruly, that's all it has to do. And I believe I got some dogs around here that'll bark like that and say, get that trash out of here. I don't think I have that problem. I think that's a good thing. Unruly. By the way, if you have that spirit around the church long enough, that unruly person after a couple Sundays will figure it out, and he'll just go somewhere else and try his luck at the next place. Never get too far. Don't let it ever get too far. Hey, by the way, we love the church and love God's people enough to be that way. You let discord come amongst the brethren like that, you'll ruin the spirit that we've got right now. And it won't take long. It won't take long. So if it's unruly, the brethren warn them that are unruly. And if it gets to a place where you think I need to know about it, help yourself. Speak to me about it. Sometimes somebody Brother Buddy probably doesn't remember this, but Brother Buddy hasn't said much to me like this before, but I remember one time he told me, you might want to know this. Oh, Brother Buddy, gossip. Not gossip. He loves the church. Amen? He loves the church. He loves his church. And by the way, I like men that are like that. When they say something, their words mean something. I had to tell a pastor the other day about something in their church. I prayed about it for a month before I told him. That's serious. Tell another man something that's going on in his church that I think he should know about that he probably wouldn't know about. I sat down with them and told them about it. I didn't tell them that to gossip. I told him that because I know how much he loves his church. And he thanked me for telling him, thank you so much. I would have never known if you would have told me. If there would be something like that, for the church's sake and for God's glory, that I might need to know about, it'd be a good thing to speak to me in confidence. There is wicked, wicked people out in this world. And there are precious, precious children amongst us tonight. Amen? We don't take a thing for granted like that. No, not at all. Can we say this all together? Come to the pastor. Say that together. Come to the pastor. My door is open. If something's bothering you, nagging you, not every first little whim, think about it, pray about it. Come to the pastor, and if we need to get somebody else to be in there together with us and speak about this, come to the pastor. Why? Because we love what God has given us here at Bemis Road Baptist Church. Now we talked about talking to the pastor and showing that affection to the pastor and esteem them very highly in love for their work's sake. Very highly means an extra abundant, overflowing, loving love level of appreciation towards the pastor. It's not basic politeness. I'm not your boss. I will be good to the boss. No, this is not carnal. This is eternal. We esteem the office of the pastor highly. Why? Because we handle the very eternal things of God. And we lift up the pastor, not for his name's sake, but for God's glory and for the health of the church. You understand that? Brother Curtis, I don't believe you have done this about me. I don't think you run my name in the mud. No, I don't believe that at all. But you've got some precious children. And if you were to say to your precious children in their confidence, well, I wish the pastor would do it this way. Oh, well, why didn't he do it this way? I don't know about him. Your children would have a different, they would have a different, listen, thought about me and would be less likely to hear the Word of God from the Word of God, from the man of God, excuse me, right? Some things need to be left to ourselves and don't even tell your wife until you've got to. And if you have to, talk to your wife or talk to your husband about it. If you have to have a healthy conversation, do so. Hey, man, I'm not saying never. But you better be careful what you say to your children about any man of God, any pastor. Because that is an eternal thing. We're not talking about bosses and supervisors. We're talking about somebody who hands the glory, preaches the glorious gospel of Jesus Christ and tries their best to shepherd the people of God. Well, if I were the pastor, I'd do this. I'd be careful when you say that to anybody, friend or family. Well, if I were him, I wish the pastor wouldn't have that or do that. Or I'd be extra careful about those conversations because anybody in earshot's going to think lesser. Just keep that to yourself. And my advice, just pray for me. And if you need to talk to me about that, don't tell anybody else. Come right here. I'll be happy to talk to you about it. Come to the pastor. Why? Because it's an eternal thing. And God forbid if you run down a pastor, you could severely damage somebody else's mind about him and all other pastors. Psalm 105:15, is it still in the Bible? Is Psalm 105:15 still in the Bible? Touch not mine anointed and do my prophets no harm. Respect for a pastor and for the church is very healthy. It's a biblical thing. It's given to us. We do it very highly, and we do it in love. In love. Some people take this to the extreme, and it's not healthy, but then other people take it to the extreme, and it's preacher slaughter. God, through His Spirit, will give us the balance that we ought to have in our esteem for the man of God. In Hebrews 13, it says, remember them that have the rule over you, obey them, pray for them, and salute them. You find those four verses later when you go home. Hebrews 13, 7, 17, 18, and 24. Remember them, obey them, pray for them, and salute them. That's what the Bible says about our spiritual leaders. Our acquaintance, our affection. And then it says in verse 13, and to esteem them very highly in love for their work's sakes, and here it is, and be at peace among yourselves. When we fall in the right order, as these verses lay out, we will end up being at peace among ourselves. When we do what the Bible says, know our pastors, love our pastors very highly, esteem them, then it will produce and be at peace among yourselves. Remember, the people and the pastor and the peace that follows when the practices are biblical. Be at peace among yourselves. Now let's not be silly though about something. That's a command. He didn't just say it was a outgrowth of the verses. I believe that it is. But he says, be at peace among yourselves. He wrote that to a church. And be at peace among yourselves, right? It's a command. I believe it can be a progression when we do what the following statement said. But then he said, and be at peace among yourselves. So don't be silly and think that it's just a progression of the text. It's still a command. Maintaining peace takes work. To maintain peace in any relationship takes work. To maintain peace in this church takes work. If you just want to come here, sit down, do nothing, play on your phone, and then go home at the end of the service and never talk to anybody and never serve, never participate, and blah, blah, blah, done, no, go, check it off, gone, you won't get from this church what you need. And you won't have peace here either. You won't enjoy it, and you'll blame everybody else for not enjoying your church. Well, you didn't put anything into it. You don't have peace with one another. Pastors will do things that will disappoint you. Church members will say things that are offensive. Hello! Members will cause problems. Amen! I will upset you. You will upset me. We are brothers and sisters. Do brother and sisters always get along? No! And they don't in church as well. We will have disagreements. We will have offenses. Love covers a multitude of sins. Don't let bitterness ruin your heart. Allow grace to heal your heart and be at peace among yourselves. Don't make a mountain out of a molehill, please. It's not as big as what you've made it probably, but if it is big in the church, talk to me about it. Let's pray about it. Be at peace among yourselves. Look here. Who knows, it's really difficult to worship when you're bickering, biting, and battling each other. You can't. Not much is accomplished in church when the church family is in discord. Behold, we know this, don't we? Behold how good and how pleasant it is for brethren to dwell together in unity. You were wrong. It's unity. It's unity. Psalm 133:1. I love you, sis. Where would we be without Aunt Liz? Amen. You know, from time to time, I will come in here a little later than normal. And I like to walk through that door after I get done praying on Sunday morning. And sometimes I'll walk right up these doors and I'll stop and I'll listen to the sweetest sound next to you saying amen or singing God's praises. I'll listen to everybody chatting with each other. It's mainly you elderly folks. You're the generations that's not addicted to cell phones. And you're not glued to your seat. And you're chatting with each other. And you're loving each other. I say, praise God. Be at peace among yourselves. Beloved, It's a wonderful thing. I've had the alternative and it stinks. Behold, how good. Is it good or not? Say amen. And how pleasant, amen, it is for brethren to dwell together in unity. You know, people come here not to hear me preach. They don't stay here to hear me preach. They don't. They wouldn't stay here if y'all were fighting, I promise you. Well, I like the preaching, but the whole crowd fights. They'd leave, wouldn't they, Brother William? They'd leave. You know why some people are here tonight? Yeah, they're here tonight because I'm preaching the King James Bible. I'm keeping things straight. I understand that, and the music's what it ought to be. I understand all that. But even if you had all that straight and everybody was fussing and fighting, bickering and complaining, you wouldn't come back, would you, Brother Don? Not going there. Not going there. Some of you are here tonight because we have unity and love for the brethren. And I'm going to fight tooth and nail. And you're going to fight with me tooth and nail for this to be a place of joy and unity in the Lord Jesus Christ. Say amen. Say, man, he's getting kind of bored up about this thing right here. I'm trying to be plain about things because this means everything to us. I want my children to go to church and be happy about it. My Jackson back there, and all of them for that matter, and Kaylee, she's making ice cream for you. Hey, they love to come to church. They don't regret seeing Miss Lynn. They don't regret seeing Hannah. They don't regret seeing the Hinkles. They like fellowshipping with the Seagos and the Bradfords. They don't regret not coming to church. They want to come to church, but there's some places people don't even want to come there. It's just so Baptist nasty. What we have, let's keep it and let's maintain it and make it even better because, oh, how good and how pleasant it is for brethren to dwell together in unity. Finally, be all of one mind, having compassion one of another. Love as brethren. Be pitiful. Be courteous. Be courteous. Put your brother above yourself. Put your sister above yourself. Encourage the brethren. Hey, you want to know how you can encourage somebody? Be courteous to somebody. Pray for them. And then text them on a Tuesday and say, I know what you're going through. I'm praying for you. Be courteous. That's Christian courtesy. 101. 1 Corinthians 1:10. Now I beseech you, brethren, by the name of the Lord Jesus Christ, that y'all speak the same thing. What are we speaking? Hallelujah. We're speaking the same thing. Amen. This is our unity right here. Jesus Christ, He is the Word that was made flesh and dwelt among us. Speak the same thing. That there be no divisions among you. That you be... What a word. What a word. That you be perfectly joined together in the same mind and in the same judgment. That word perfectly joins together is a word where we get the word net. Net has lots of fabric, lots of pieces. And Paul prays for the church that you'd be perfectly knit together, joined together like a net. By the way, if we're not perfectly joined together, we won't be catching many fish for Jesus in the net. We've got a bunch of holes in our nets because of division. Perfectly joined together. Same mind, same judgment. I'm almost done. I sort of promise. Verse number 12 says something that I caught at the end of my studies. He said, which labor, notice that word, mark it, among you. Among you. There you go. Among you. Verse 13, last phrase, and be at peace among yourselves. 1 Thessalonians 1:5, he says, what manner of men we were among you. Chapter 2, 7. But we were gentle among you. Chapter 2, 10. We behaved ourselves among you that believe. Among is a church word. And he says to fight for peace among yourselves. Church is not an individual sport. Church is a group sport We're a group of baptized believers. A group of baptized believers voluntarily joined themselves together to carry out the Great Commission among. And oh, how good and how pleasant it is for brethren to dwell together in unity. Who loves their church tonight? Say amen. Amen. Who knows that we all have a part in making it a better church? Say amen. I want to say to you, even though I preached it kind of stiff, probably could have preached it stiffer, probably 10 years from now I probably will. But I want to thank y'all for loving your pastor, and that we don't have that problem around here. I appreciate you esteeming me very highly for my office sake, and that's what brings peace to the church. I want to thank you for that. I want to thank the church for being loving towards one another. And I pray that is always felt by somebody who comes into the congregation as a rookie, if you will. I hope they always feel that. But I want you to do something tonight. If you love your church and you love the Lord of this church, which is the head of the church, I'd like for you to just come tonight. Miss Lynn's going to come play on the piano. We're not going to have a public invitation. Could we fill this altar up tonight among ourselves and say, I'm going to come pray for our church? Can we do that tonight? Sure. Who would be the first to step out and just lead the way and say, let's gather together here at the altar. We're going to have a time of prayer for our church. Among ourselves, we're going to kneel before God and thank Him. Thank Him for the church that we have. And come to the church among ourselves. Thank God for the unity that He's given. If you can't come to the altar, don't worry about it. We understand. And come here close as you can and gather together as the people of God, that what we have might be maintained and kept by the power of God. That's great. Good to have all our folks with us tonight. Good to have you folks with us that are visiting. That's fine. If you can't find the altar, that's just fine. Here we go. We're getting extra seats out for everybody. Amen. That's great. Praise the Lord. Miss Lynn, I want you to be ready over there after we pray. I'll give you time to find it. I want to sing Blessed Be the Tie That Binds. You already had it. Isn't that special right there? Amen. Praise the Lord. I'm going to ask a few of you men to pray, and then we'll go over and have good fellowship together. Brother Brian, why don't you lead us in prayer? Just thank Him and be thankful for the church that you have because of Jesus.
1: Holy, holy, holy Lord God Almighty, which was and is to come. Thou art worthy, O Lord, to receive glory and honor and power, for Thou hast created all things, and for Thy pleasure they are and were created. Who shall not fear Thee, O Lord, and glorify Thy name? For Thou only art holy.

Therefore we are buried with him by baptism unto death, that like as Christ was raised up from the dead by the glory of the Father, even so we also should walk in newness of life. For if we have been planted together in the likeness of his death, we shall be also in the likeness of his resurrection. Blessed be the God and Father of our Lord Jesus Christ, which, according to his abundant mercy, hath begotten us again unto a lively hope by the resurrection of Jesus Christ from the dead.

0: My son, forget not my law, but let thine heart keep my commandments, for length of days and long life and peace shall they add to thee. Follow peace with all men, and holiness, without which no man shall see the Lord. When a man's ways please the Lord, he maketh even his enemies to be at peace with him. And now, brethren, I commend you to God and to the word of his grace, which is able to build you up and to give you an inheritance among all them which are sanctified. And God is able to make all grace abound toward you, that ye, always having all sufficiency in all things, may abound to every good work. And he said unto me, My grace is sufficient for thee, for my strength is made perfect in weakness.
1: Looking unto Jesus, the author and finisher of our faith, who, for the joy that was set before him, endured the cross, despising the shame, and is set down at the right hand of the throne of God. Jesus said unto him, Thou shalt love the Lord thy God with all thy heart, and with all thy soul, and with all thy mind. This is the first and great commandment. And the second is like unto it, Thou shalt love thy neighbor as thyself. Herein is love, not that we loved God, but that he loved us and sent his Son to be the propitiation for our sins. Beloved, if God so loved us, we ought also to love one another. For the love of Christ constraineth us, because we thus judge that if one died for all, then were all dead, and that he died for all, that they which live should not henceforth live unto themselves, but unto him which died for them and rose again.

which hath called you is holy, so be ye holy in all manner of conversation. Because it is written, Be ye holy, for I am holy.

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0: SRN News, I'm Mary Rose. A key U.S. ally in the Middle East is heading to Washington.
1: Israeli Prime Minister Benjamin Netanyahu is set to visit Washington, D.C. next week. His office says he'll attend funeral services for the late Senator Lindsey Graham, a longtime friend of Israel. President Trump is also expected to meet with Netanyahu at the White House on Tuesday, as the two leaders discuss ongoing diplomatic efforts. Willie Nelson, The White House.
0: A new global wealth report shows the U.S. created more new millionaires than any other country last year. More from correspondent Ken Lormand.
2: According to the UBS Global Wealth Report 2026, the U.S. added more than 441,000 new millionaires in 2025, nearly half of all newly created millionaires worldwide. United Kingdom was a distant second with 43,000, followed by France. The report highlights continued growth in American wealth creation despite ongoing economic challenges. Kim Lorman reporting.
0: 11 people have been charged with causing the deaths of 7 migrants.
3: A federal indictment says a Union Pacific employee found 6 bodies in a rail yard shipping container in Laredo, Texas. Authorities say smugglers left the body of another migrant near the tracks in San Antonio. They said the migrants were from Honduras and Mexico, all part of a human smuggling effort on the freight train. The Webb County Medical Examiner said heat stroke was the likely cause of their deaths. The charges are punishable by up to life in prison. John Scott reporting.
0: German authorities say the suspect in the deadly Berlin Pride attack that killed one person and left 29 injured was shot and killed by police during a confrontation in a suburb of the city. Abdul Ballet, a German citizen with Lebanese roots, was killed Sunday. This is SRN News. America remains divided on religion.
4: The country remains perhaps the most free on earth when it comes to religious liberty, but that doesn't mean every region is equal. According to the 2026 First Liberty Institute Index, the states where religious freedom is the most broad are found primarily in the Southeast and parts of the lower Midwest. Religious freedom is most restricted in the Northeast and the far West. Republican majority states tend to be more free. Michael Harrington reporting.
0: A federal